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2: The current temperature, 71 degrees.

In the summer, it's too hot. And in the winter, it's too cold. In the springtime, when the weather's just right, you find someplace else to go. Well, it's up to the mountains or down to the beach or to visit some old friend. Or just to stay home and kind of relax and hope some of the kin folks will start dropping in. Well, the church benches are too hard. And that choir sings way too loud. Boy, you know how nervous you get when you're sitting in a great big crowd. The doctor told you now you better watch them crowds. They'll set you back. But you go to that old ball game because you say it helps you to relax. Well, a headache Sunday morning and a backache Sunday night. But by work time Monday morning, you're feeling quite all right. While one of the children has a cold, pneumonia, do you suppose?

Well, a preacher, he's too young, and maybe he's too old. The sermons, they're not hard enough, and maybe they're too bold. His voice is much too quiet-like. Sometimes it gets too loud. He needs to have more dignity, or else he's way too proud. Well, the sermons, they're too long, and maybe they're too short. He ought to

Well, the sermons, they're too long. Maybe they're too short. They ought to preach the word with dignity instead of stomping snort. Well, that preacher we've got must be the world's most stuck-up man. Well, one of the ladies told

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Ladies and gentlemen, have you enjoyed a night of inspiration here at Warner Robins tonight? Thank you very much.

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0: Friends, I'm Brother Ricky Cawthorn, station manager here at WCOK Radio. 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We're so glad about that. We're thrilled about what the Lord has done in Charathon 25 last year and helped us out with this year. 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I'm glad that you're listening. I hope you'll tell a friend and neighbor about us, and I hope you'll continue to listen.
1: 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The current temperature, 69 degrees.

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Or you could write us. 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Our mailing address, GBI, Post Office Box, 797 Dobson, North Carolina, 27017. 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

mind wanders back to my mother's final days and how she continued to praise the Lord and to thank Him for each day. She told of how she longed to see her Savior's smiling face and to greet her loved ones who had already won the race. But then as her final hour had ended and she began that one eternal day, why in my mind I can hear her still as she said,

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God bless you, and thank you so much for listening.

Now, when I think of heaven, and you know quite often I do, I may not picture the things that would mean the most to you, like walls of jasper, of gates of pearl, so beautiful to behold, and mansions standing everywhere on the streets of pure gold. The human mind cannot even comprehend all the beauty there is to behold. For this, my friends, is really what heaven means to me. That is a place where night will have vanished away, and the ages of time will be one endless day. The weather will be perfect, and the food will be just fine. Thank God we'll never hunger again, because up there there'll be no more time. There'll be no bills to pay, nor nothing to buy. There'll be no more sadness, nor sorrow, and no one will ever have to die. The sting of death will never be felt again. We'll all be there in that wonderful place, and can always do the things that thrills us, that God blessed us with. Shake the Savior's hand and thank Him for saving us and bringing us to that glorious land. Then maybe getting to live next door to Brother James and John. And another thing that's going to make heaven so fair, Mom and Dad are both going to be there. And oh, they will look so young and fair, not old and wrinkled, not even a gray hair. And I want to kiss my dear Mom's sweet face and hear her whisper in my ear, "I've been waiting for you, son. I'm so glad that you're here." And to hear Dad say there's never no need for any more fear. And maybe we can sit down and talk for at least 100 years. But all these things that I've mentioned cannot even compare to the main thrill that waits me when I get up there. That is to see Jesus, the one who died for me, and to live in His presence and sing throughout a never-ending eternity. Now, friends, this is really what heaven means to me, and I hope to meet each one of you up there.

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enjoy it. I set it the board, and she does the music, the controls for us. And I tell you what, we have a good time on that. I hope you'll join me this Friday from 2 to 4 for the Gospel Train. 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May God bless you.

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0: Jesus has a table spread. Hello, friends. I'm Brother Ricky Cawthorn, and I welcome you to today's Gospel Pulpit radio broadcast. I trust our broadcast will be a real blessing. And now let's come and dine around the Word of God together.

0: And I welcome you to the Gospel Pulpit radio broadcast for Saturday, June 6th, Sunday, June the 7th, wherever you're listening to us from. And of course, June the 6th is a special date for us because it was in 2002 we purchased our first ever radio station. And I praise God for being on the air all these years, not only as broadcasting, but also operating stations. I praise the Lord. Well, I want to welcome a brand new station on board with us. I haven't had a chance to do this because we record about a month at a time. But I want to welcome KGMS Radio, and that is 940 AM in Tucson, Arizona. And this is part of the Reaching America with the project, Gospel Project. And I want to thank all of you again who have given money that we could go into Nebraska and Arizona preaching the gospel here on the Gospel Pulpit. It's been a great joy. And I want to say to you that are listening over these two great stations, I would love to have some correspondence from you. And I'd like to send you something back in the mail free of charge, just to be the first one to write me from KLNG or from KGMS, Amen Radio. And if you'd be the first listener to write me, I would love to send you something back in the mail there. All right. And it'd be a real joy. And our mailing address, I'm going to give it to you real simple. It's the Gospel Pulpit, Post Office Box 797, Dobson, North Carolina, 27017. Also, you can email us comments at gbiradio.org. Maybe somebody like to email. Well, for those of you who are not familiar with our ministry, and maybe those of you who are, we are a fundamental Bible preaching ministry. We preach the King James Bible. I work from the Fall Creek Baptist Church of Jonesville, North Carolina. Brother Don Hudson is our pastor. We certainly thank God for our church. If you're in our local area, we invite you to church, Sunday school at 10 a.m., preaching at 11 a.m. These are all Eastern times, of course. Sunday evening, 6 p.m., and Wednesday evening at 7. And we'd be glad to have you come be with us in our church. Brother Don Hudson, as I said, is our pastor. And our ministry has been preaching the gospel for many years and getting the word of God out through radio. And we're probably on more stations right now than we've ever been in our life. And God has just been so good to us. And I just want to thank God for what he's doing. And you pray that these doors stay open. Amen. All right, I want to pray today. Father, will you bless every pastor, preacher, missionary, evangelist, bless every man, woman, boy, and girl that is listening today. Lord, and may they get something from the broadcast. May it be a real blessing. In Jesus' name, amen. All right, now, last week we started on Paul, a servant of God, or 2 weeks ago, Paul, a servant of God. Now, we're going to go this week and shift gears, and there'll be two messages in this, parts one and two, but our first message is entitled Paul, an Apostle of Jesus Christ, and this is part of our Preaching from Titus series, so I hope that this message will bless you today as we go to it at this time. Now, I invite you to turn your Bibles with me to the book of Titus, chapter number 1, and I want to bring you the message I feel like the Lord would have us preach here on the radio. Titus chapter number 1, and we'll look at verse number 1. The Bible said, Paul, a servant of God and an apostle of Jesus Christ, according to the faith of God's elect and the acknowledging of the truth which is after godliness. Now, our Father, will you help us as we look into these scriptures today? And I pray God will say everything we should say, nothing we shouldn't say, and that we'd be sensitive, Lord, to you in Jesus' name. Amen. Now, we come again to verse number 1, and I preached a message to you on Paul, a servant of God. But I want to look at another phrase in that verse today. And not only was Paul a servant of God, but the Bible said Paul, a servant of God and an apostle of Jesus Christ. And I want to talk to you about Paul, an apostle of Jesus Christ. Paul, an apostle of Jesus Christ. Now, when we deal with the apostle, we deal with a special class of people in the Bible. And I want to talk a little bit about that today. And first of all, we need to get the meaning of what an apostle was. Well, the word apostle means messenger. It means he that is sent. It means a delegate. It means a messenger, one sent forth with orders. It means specifically applied to the 12 apostles. Now, there were 12 apostles. Now, there were others. But in a general sense, it could mean in the Bible, others, I think Barnabas was called an apostle. Now, but the apostles, the 12, were a special group of people. Now, let me say today, there are no apostles today. with apostolic powers. The apostles were the first missionaries. The apostles were the first ones set forth. And God did that under his plan, you see, for the church. So I want to study Paul, an apostle of Jesus Christ. And I want to take the word apostle, and we'll just use seven things about the apostles from this word, all right? First of all, we look at the word apostle. We look at the A, and we see that, we'll let that stand for the authority of the apostles, the authority. Now, God ordained 12. We'll see that a little bit later in the message. God ordained 12 men, and he gave them special authority. Why? Because he said in Matthew chapter number 16, verse number 18, upon this rock I build my church, and the gates of hell shall not prevail against it. The last part of that verse. Now, in order to build his church, God, through the apostles' authority, laid down the doctrines for the early church. Now, we today do not depend upon visions and signs and dreams. Those were sign gifts to the Jew. The Jew requires a sign. But today we live by faith. We live by the Word of God, all 66 books, 1,189 chapters, over 31,000 verses of the Word of God. We live by that. But these men were 12 chosen men. Now, I'll get into that a little bit deeper. We're going to dig into some things about that. But they had the authority over the local church. Now, today, that authority would fall under the pastor or the preachers, the leaders of the church. But in that day, the apostle, or really the pastors of today. And but in that day, at the early church, the authority was with the apostles. Remember when they had a question about circumcision, they went up to the apostles, up to Jerusalem, into the church, and they handled it there. Now, but this word apostle means and stands for, the A stands for the authority that the apostles had. All right. In Acts chapter number 2, the Bible talked about, by the way, the apostles set the teachings of the early church. They set that. And in Acts 2:42, after the day of Pentecost, when many people had gotten saved, the Bible says, and they continued steadfastly, what? In the apostles' doctrine. All right, how about that? They continued in their doctrine, in their teaching. Now, somebody said, well, somebody said doctrine don't matter. Well, let me tell you about that. The word doctrine means the teachings of Jesus Christ. And so when you say doctrine don't matter, you're saying that the teachings of Jesus Christ don't matter. It does matter what you believe, and it does matter what you know from the Bible. And I'm not anything. I'm not going to be affiliated with anybody. I'm just going to go, well, listen. That is a recipe for confusion right there. And I'm an independent Baptist because I believe the Baptists are the right, amen, from the beginning. We're not Protestant. I didn't protest anything, didn't come out of anything. But now let me say, you say, preacher, will there be people besides the independent Baptists in heaven? Absolutely. If you're born again, if you're saved by the grace of God, you will go to heaven. But let me say this, there are people that go through life, they go through their Christian walk, and they're never straight on the doctrines of God. You remember what Jesus said? He said, ye shall know the truth. And the truth shall, we misquote that verse many times in the Bible. We say the truth shall set you free. That's not what the Bible said. You shall know the truth and the truth shall make you free. Now, there's a big difference between the word set and the word make. If I set something free, I open the door to the cage and the bird flies out. But if I make something free, it is a process. And God, through the Word of God, he said in John 15:3, now you are clean through the Word which I have spoken unto you. When God, through the process of reading the Bible, listening to preaching, understanding, prayer, all this study, one of the prayers I pray, just prayed it this morning, open thou mine eyes that I may behold wondrous things out of thy law. Now, let me say this to you, that God opens, the more you hear preaching, God opens to you the doctrines of the Word of God. And the more doctrine you know, the freer you are in Jesus Christ. When you know the doctrines of the Bible, men cannot put their convictions on you. Men cannot put their opinions on you. And men will not be able to get you to change from the Word of God. People today are wanting to change. That's their whole big thing. We want to get away from what we grew up with, Why do you want to do that? Why do you want to do that? Why do people want to leave the place where they were? These apostles had authority. They set the doctrine for the early church. They said, hey, this is the way it is. By the way, not in an ugly spirit, but we need some men today that will preach the word of God with authority and say, this is what it means. You should never preach the Bible and say, well, I believe it means this, but it could mean that, but it might mean that. Preach it with authority. Jesus spoke with authority. Amen. And they marveled at him because he spoke with authority in the book of Matthew. All right, so we see God gave the apostles. Now, even Paul wrote a lot of the New Testament, and God gave him revelation. 2 Corinthians chapter number 12, verse number 7, and lest I should be exalted, the Bible said, above, and my pages stick together here, and that's okay. Sometimes I think the devil thinks he's going to win by sticking my pages together, but it don't never work. The Bible said, and lest I should be exalted above measure through the abundance of the revelations, there was given to me a thorn in the flesh, the messenger of Satan, to buffet me, lest I should be exalted above measure. Now, but I'm going to deal with the abundance of revelations. All right, let's go back to that. All right, abundance of revelations. Paul was given the revelations for the New Testament church. When he wrote Corinthians, Galatians, Titus, Timothy, Thessalonians, all these Colossians, Paul was given the doctrines of the New Testament church to preach to them. And I'll explain that to you later. Paul was an apostle, and I explained to you how he became an apostle. But right now we're dealing with the authority. Paul, there has to be an authority. Let me say, what is the authority today? The authority today is the Word of God. The authority today is the King James Bible. Now, I would say this. If the King James Bible is wrong, then why does everybody attack the King James Bible? If the King James Bible let me say this to you. Everybody, all these other versions attack the King James. They all attack the King James. They do. Now, why is that? Because the King James Bible is right. The King James Bible is not to be messed with. It is not to be changed. And I get tired of commentary writers saying, well, the translator should have said this. No, they said what they said. Have you ever studied how your King James Bible was translated? Now, wait a minute. I do not believe that was a separate inspiration for a whole new group of scriptures, okay? But I do believe this. I believe those men had the touch of God on them. And I believe that they did the best they could in translating our Bibles into English. Amen. And I believe, by the way, it's inspired. I believe every word in the Bible. Amen. I believe these men, and when I say the best they could, I believe they did it right. I don't believe there's one mistake. Now listen, if you've got a mistake in the Bible, then you don't have a Bible. Now somebody said, well, preacher, I depend on the original Greek and Hebrew. Well, you don't have those either. You just have what men tell you. Nobody's come up with the original Greek and Hebrew writings. They don't have those today. You can't find them today. And so you've got the Bible in America for the English-speaking people. You say, preacher, what are you going to do with it? Believe it, trust it, read it, preach it, live by it, amen, and have a good time. Amen. That's right. All right. So we see the authority of the Bible. Then secondly, we look at the power of the apostles. All right. In this, they had power. Now, there were certain apostolic powers that men had in that day. You got to remember. The first 12 apostles were to the Jew. All right. Now, Judas fell from apostleship. I'll get into that a little bit later. He fell from apostleship. He did not lose his salvation, but he fell from apostleship. And so, at the first, the 12 apostles were to the Jew, and you have to rightly divide the Jew and the Gentile in the Bible, or you're going to get all mixed up. And so these 12 apostles, the first 12 apostles were, you say, why do you say the first 12? Well, there was one replaced, and we'll talk about that later. But these 12 apostles were apostles to the Jew, all right, and they had certain powers. Matthew chapter number 10 and verse number 1. The Bible said, and when he had called unto him the 12 disciples, he gave them power against unclean spirits to cast them out and to heal all manner of sicknesses and all manner of diseases. Now, God gave these men special powers. These were what we call apostolic powers. Now, let me say this today. You say, preacher, does a man have power today to cast out a demon? Well, I'm going to say this to you. Those seven men in the Bible, sons of Sceva, they tried it in the book of Acts. And the demon spoke out and said, Paul we know, and Jesus we know, but who are ye? Can I just say that the devil and the demons of hell don't know every Christian or every believer. I'll put it that way. There are some believers that live so carnal, hell don't know who you are. The devil don't know who you are. The demons don't know who you are, all right? And I use that in a way, amen, to say to you that they don't know who you are. But there are certain people that the devil does know, and demons do know. There, and I believe they knew Paul. I believe some of our great preachers, I believe the demons have known them. I believe this. I believe in demonic forces. I believe in that. Amen. Now, I don't believe they're going to overcome God. But these men had power. These men had power to heal sickness. Now, I want to say this to you today. There's no man alive today that has the power to heal you. I want you to understand that. There have been, and I'm going to stop right here and say this if we have to go on another sermon in this. I was hoping to get it all in one sermon. I've got a lot of material here. I don't know. But there's a lot of fraud on the TV and on the radio and now on social media. And you'd better be careful what you listen to, because there are people on there claiming they can heal you. Now, let me tell you something. You get a fundamental independent Baptist that believes the doctrine straight down the line, like I'm preaching right now, and you let their loved one fall into some kind of big sickness, and I'll tell you, the devil will even work on you. And if you ain't careful, the devil will get you listening to some of this. Let's put it this way. If one of your loved ones are dying, and some, I don't know the right word, false teacher on the radio says he can heal him, well, of course, the devil's going to tempt you about that. The devil's going to tempt the sick person about that. If he's dying, you see, our bodies are designed to fight to live. Now, a man goes out and commits suicide and shoots his brains half out. He don't get the job done, though. He's still living. They put him in an ambulance, and they scream the siren where? Toward the hospital. For what reason? Because that man is fighting for his life. When it came down to it, he didn't really want to die. Now, we're born to fight to live. So, naturally, when we get sick, we want to live. Now, one of my doctors said to me the other day, it's kind of cute, he said, you know what the doctor's job is? I said, what's that? He said, the doctor is really to entertain the patient while the body heals itself. I thought that was pretty good. I like that. But anyway, he's a good friend of mine. He's a good doctor. But here's the thing. Can I say something to you? Why don't you listen to me? There's not a man alive that can go in the hospitals today and empty out. And don't come to me. Don't come to me and tell me, oh, if you had the faith. Let me tell you something. I've got more faith than 25 of you healers out there, so-called. Amen. I know God, and I know when God does things. I've trusted God for things. God's sent me things. God's helped me. God's blessed me. As much as any preacher they are, God's blessed me. But I want to tell you something. I have never healed a sick person in my life. Now, I can pray for you. And I have people write me on the radio and said to me, preacher, would you pray for me? And I have prayed for people. I have. I don't make a big deal about it. But I have prayed for people and let God do what he will. But there's not a person today has that power. The apostles had that power. The apostles could empty out the graveyards if they wanted to, I guess. I know they had power to heal the sick. Now, they came back to the Lord. You remember this? And they were bragging and rejoicing about the spirits being subject to them. You remember that? And Jesus rebuked them. And he said, don't rejoice because the spirits are subject unto you, but rejoice because your name, amen, is written in heaven, I believe. Maybe I'm not quoting word for word. But the most important thing is salvation. This bunch of faith healing crowd, they don't preach salvation. The main thing is, where is your soul gonna spend eternity? Now listen. Now I want you to listen to what I'm gonna say here. And the Lord has me going slow for a purpose. You do not get saved or born again because you had your body healed. I want you to understand that. If God has healed you of some disease, that does not mean that you're saved. Somebody said, I got saved when God healed me. No, no, no, no, no, no. No, no, no. Let me say this to you. No. God might have healed you. I had a sickness one time. And I was already saved. I was born again. The doctor gave me a bottle of antibiotics like you wouldn't believe. And I was having problems. I was had been under stress, and I was having some issues. And I said, so the Lord told me to call two men. And I text two men, or told me to, and I text these two men. I said, I need your prayers. And when I text those men, you don't have to believe this, but as on a Wednesday night service, I was preaching for a friend of mine back up in the mountains, and I was traveling about an hour to get there. And I started up that mountain that night, and I prayed to God. I said, Lord, I need some help. And I tell you, immediately God came in that car and healed me. And I went back to the doctor, and he said, you don't even take those antibiotics. Now listen to me. God does not do that every time. And just because you're healed does not mean that you're saved. I had a lady, she's a dear friend of mine. Oh, she's in heaven now. One of the greatest ladies I ever met. I won her to the Lord. I was witnessing to her. She was in the hospital. She was sick, and she was attending my church. And she said to me, preacher, she said, I know I'm saved because I had my liver healed. I said, ma'am, I called her by name. I said that, and I was honest with her. I ran the risk of making her mad, but I didn't. I said, that's not how you get saved. I said, you don't get saved because you have your liver. Now, she didn't get mad at me. She just kept on coming to hear me preach. And finally, she got saved by the good grace of God. She realized she had to call upon the Lord. And I tell you what, she's in glory today. I look forward to getting to heaven. I want to see my mom and daddy. And when I see them, I tell you what, she's the next person I want to see. Amen. I want to see that dear lady again because, man, what a convert. I mean, she was an excitement and a blessing to our entire church. And I thank God for this dear lady. Praise the Lord for her. But she had to get saved the right way. If you depend on your physical body getting healed, it'll never, now listen, let me just stop and say this. I don't know why the Lord has me doing this, but if it's me, I'd want to go on, but the Spirit of God wants me to slow down here. Some people take the scripture out of context in the book of Isaiah 53. By his stripes we are healed. You are healed. That is not, listen to me, that is not talking about the physical body. That's talking about the healing of the sin-sick soul. Because Peter fulfilled that verse in Peter. He said, by his stripes ye were healed. Now you got to remember, Isaiah's looking to Calvary. Isaiah is prophesying about Calvary in Isaiah 53. By his stripes ye are healed. Peter said, by stripes ye were healed. Calvary's already taken place, thank God. Amen. I've been healed of my sins. Every man that will come to Christ will be healed of a sin-sick soul. And that's the only healing that'll get you to heaven. That's a spiritual healing, all right? But the physical healing will get you nowhere. Now, I'll give you an example of these apostles' power, all right? In Acts chapter number 8, verse number 18. Let me just start right here and read a little bit here. In Acts chapter number 8, verse number 18. The Bible said, and when Simeon saw that through laying on of the apostles' hands the Holy Ghost was given, he offered them money. Now, you know, this man just had got saved himself, and when he saw by the laying on of hands that they could receive the Holy Ghost. By the way, that was an apostolic gift at that time. How do you get the Holy Ghost today? When you get saved, he comes immediately in your heart to live right then. But these apostles had certain powers that we do not have today. Now, that don't make us less of a Christian. The Corinthian church was carried away with signs and gifts, and Paul had to spend much time rebuking them. Brother, our job today is to win people to Jesus Christ and get the gospel out. We're not to major on the flesh. We're not to major on the healing. Those were sign gifts to the Jew, primarily to the Jew. All right, in Acts chapter number 16, verse number 16, the Bible says, and it came to pass, and this is another time, the Bible says, and it came to pass, as we went to prayer, a certain damsel possessed with the spirit of divination, she had a demon or a devil in her, met us, which brought her masters much gain by soothsaying. In other words, she is a fortune teller, and all that is of the devil, all the horoscope and all that's of the devil. You know, there's no such thing as luck and all that kind of stuff. And you need to get away from that. And, but this woman was into that, and she was bound, and boy, she was bringing her masters much gain. And because she had a devil in her, they were making money off of her, you see. All right, verse number 17 of Acts chapter 16. The same followed Paul and us and cried, saying, these men are the servants of the Most High God, which shew unto us the way of salvation. Now, wait a minute. You say, well, boy, she was doing a good thing. No, she's doing a bad thing. The devil tried to get ahead of God as Paul was sowing the gospel to the people. And the devil used a little devil-possessed girl, and she's going around identifying Paul, and so Paul had to rebuke her. And we'll see that here in just a minute, all right? But she was trying to do harm to the cause of Christ. By the way, the devil will do everything he can to harm the gospel and to harm the preaching of the Word of God. That's his job. That's his goal, you see. And so by using this woman, he tried to hinder. All right, now in verse number 18 of Acts chapter number 16, the Bible says, and this did she many days. But Paul, being grieved, turned and said to the Spirit, I command thee in the name of Jesus Christ to come out of her. And he came out the same hour. All right, now Paul had apostolic powers in the book of Acts. Acts is a transitional book. Now, I've heard some preachers say, well, you can't get doctrine out of the book of Acts. Now, hold on a minute. You can get doctrine out of the book of Acts, but you've got to rightly divide it, all right? It is not the doctrines in the book of Acts that were taught. A lot of that is to the early church. A lot of that was apostolic powers. And so if you mix that stuff up, you're going to have a mixed up mess in your beliefs, you see. And so here's Paul. Paul had power to cast out demons and devils. By the way, the devils knew Paul. Again, they said, Paul, we know. And Jesus, we know, but who are ye? The devil, I believe there's certain Christians, the devil knows them. And I believe the devil fights them. I believe that. Amen. And so now, we see the power of the apostles, and we see the authority of the apostles. They set that. Now, number three, and I'm going to deal with this for a little while here. I'm going to deal with this for a while. I don't know how far we'll get in this message, but I'm going to deal with this for a little while. I want to deal with the office of an apostle, because there are people today, that are false apostles. There are people today posing themselves as apostles, and they're not apostles. There are no apostles today. I say that with the authority of the Word of God. I say that confidently. I say that scripturally, that there are no apostles today. So if you tune in on social media, on the radio or on the TV, and Apostle Jack is there, he's not of God. I want you to understand that. There are no apostles today. And that movement has lost a lot of its luster back in the 70s, 80s, and 90s. Well, friend, we come to the end of our radio broadcast today. You've been listening to a message entitled Paul, an Apostle of Jesus Christ. That's R482-2 is the number on that message. 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I hope you'll pray for us. 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But more than that, I need your prayers, and I thank God for each and every one of you. 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Once again, we welcome our newest station, KGMS in Tucson, Arizona. Thank you for listening. 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

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Friend, if you don't know the Lord as your personal Savior, Jesus died for you, rose again for your sins. And then the Bible says, for whosoever shall call upon the name of the Lord shall be saved. The Bible says that if thou shalt confess with thy mouth the Lord Jesus and shalt believe in thine heart that God hath raised him from the dead, thou shalt be saved. I hope you'll bow your head and ask Jesus Christ into your heart today and become a Bible-believing Christian. And if you do that, I hope you'll contact us so that we can help you grow in the Lord. God bless you, and thanks for listening to the Gospel Voice of the Mountains, 107.3 FM.

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2: The current temperature, 62 degrees.

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We certainly are appreciative of your listenership, and I want to thank you personally for listening to these stations. These stations went under the Gospel Broadcasting banner in 2010, and we have been able to serve the public now for many years here in Sparta, North Carolina. And I want to do it even better. I want to do some new things. We've got the Gospel Train on Friday afternoons, 2 to 4. We've also got Bible Trivia, Friday mornings, 11:30 to 12. And we also have Afternoons with Candace on Tuesday afternoons from 2 to 4 with Candace Noah. And so I hope you'll take advantage of these great programs and then our good Bible preaching programs, our Sunday morning lineup of preachers and throughout the day. And if you've got a comment, let me know all right about it. And you can comment, comments at gbiradio.org. Questions you can ask, and you can also call our office, 336-372-5700. 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

0: Well, friends, you know, when WCOK Radio out of Sparta went on the air in 1968, I believe it was, I don't know if the founders envisioned ever being on FM or not, but of course the FCC allows us to run the FM translator 107.3 FM. And we're reaching a lot of people. We have noticed that our listenership has really picked up, and I believe part of it is because we're real, and we broadcast the good King James Bible programming. We broadcast a good conservative gospel music, and we're going to continue to do that. I'm Brother Ricky Cawther, and I serve as station manager here at WCOK, and I also serve as ministry director of these ministries and president of gospel broadcasting. And as long as I'm around, I want to keep this thing going just like it is. Amen. 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Thank you again for listening. 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

0: 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I want you to get involved with that. 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

full of troubles, and there's sorrow on every hand. But friends, I'm looking for that city in that far and better land. Soon I'll leave this world behind me, and I'll walk on heaven's bright shore.

0: Friends, I'm Brother Ricky Cawthorn, station manager here at WCOK Radio. And what that means is I'm taking a closer look at the programming these days and trying to manage it and help it a little bit and get maybe some new things, some new ideas. 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If you could help us financially, it would be great during this whole year. Let me just say that all of our day sponsors have been taken for 2026, and that is great. We're so glad about that. We're thrilled about what the Lord has done in Charathon 25 last year and helped us out with this year. But, you know, your financial help would still be appreciated as we continue to go forward for the glory of God. 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And then our mailing address, GBI, Post Office Box 797, Dobson, North Carolina, 27017. I'm glad that you're listening. I hope you'll tell a friend and neighbor about us, and I hope you'll continue to listen.
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0: 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Or you could write us. 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Our mailing address, GBI, Post Office Box, 797 Dobson, North Carolina, 27017. I'd be glad to hear from you today and know where that you're listening to us from. 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
2: The current temperature, 62 degrees.

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Some of the fondest memories of my childhood days are woven around supper time. When Mama used to come to the back porch of the old home place and say, "Come on in, son, it's supper time." But you know, time has woven the realization of a truth that is even more thrilling. And that's when God Himself calls from the portals of glory for us to come on home, for it's supper time. When all God's children gather around the table for the greatest supper time ever.

0: Hi, friends. I'm Brother Ricky Cawthorn, station manager here at WCOK Radio, and we want to strive to make our programming even better. We certainly thank you for listening. I want to remind you now on Friday afternoons from 2 to 4, we're on with the gospel train. That's me and my wife, Christy. We do that. We enjoy it. I set at the board, and she does the music, the controls for us. And I tell you what, we have a good time on that. I hope you'll join me this Friday from 2 to 4 for the gospel train. 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May God bless you.
1: The time is now 4:34. The current temperature, 60 degrees.

But because of that, and because of the blood of our Savior, I can make you this promise. 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

0: This is the Gospel Hour, making known to this nation the gospel of Jesus Christ. 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
1: Hello, everyone. I'm David Green, director of the Gospel Hour, and it's my privilege to welcome you to this Lord's Day broadcast. I'm so happy you have decided to share a portion of your worship experience with us today, and I promise you won't be disappointed as we have a beautiful song for you, one of my favorites, and we are continuing with our Sunday-only series, Behold the Man, as preached and taught by my late father, Dr. Oliver B. Green. But right now, let's hear Under His Wings, and then Dr. Green.

0: And now, here with our message, Oliver B. Green.
1: Our Father, as we open thy word to study today, give us wisdom, direct us by the Spirit of God, and I pray that some soul in Radio Land will be born again in Jesus' name, and we'll give God the praise. I pray that you'll save the soul that's nearest hell today, Father, in Christ's saving name. Amen. Now, on the last broadcast in the series, now I might state that I preach on the radio in series Monday through Friday, then on Saturdays and Sundays over the stations that carry the program on Saturdays and Sundays, I preach individual messages those 2 days. So you people who hear the program Monday through Friday, you get all of the sermons that are delivered in series. Now, in the last message, as I spoke in this series, Behold the Man, I talked about Pilate's words, I find no fault in this man. Now, first of all, never man spake like this man. Second, this man receiveth sinners and eateth with them. Third, I find no fault in this man. Now, underline those 2 words, this man. Now, today I want to talk to my dear radio friends right out of my heart, and I want to give a bit of a personal testimony. I served the devil for a long time. I've been serving God for a long time. So I want to give a little testimony today. Now, first of all, remember those 2 words, this man. I find no fault in this man. Now, let me ask you, point blank, are you in love with Jesus? Now, you say, Brother Green, what do you mean? All right, here's what I mean. Would you be willing to let anything and everything on this earth go for Jesus' sake? Now, that means you love him if you would. Now, if you would be willing to give anything you have and let go anything you have rather than lose the love of Jesus and die and go to hell, then that means you love him. Now, if you love anything in the world better, or if you would turn your back on the Son of God for anything that you have or anything you enjoy, then that means that you don't love him. Now, love goes deeper than words. Love is proven by deeds. Words are cheap. But Jesus said, if you love me, keep my commandments, and my commandments are not grievous. And he was not talking about the law of Moses. He was talking about the commandments of Jesus, such as, love the Lord thy God with all thy heart. Love not the world. Come out from among them. Have no fellowship with the unfruitful works of darkness. Present your bodies a living sacrifice, and so forth. Now, I ask you that to ask you this. Do you know the Lord Jesus Christ as your personal Savior? Are you washed in his blood? Are you living for Jesus every day? Now, if you're not, then I want to ask you, what's wrong with this man, Jesus? All right, now here we go. Many people listening to me today have said, and some of you folks listening to me right now have said it recently, there is so much crookedness and insincerity and hypocrisy among church people, I just will not give my heart to Jesus. I'm afraid that I'll be like one of them. Now, I'm glad that I can answer that from the Bible. Listen, dearly beloved, so far as I know, every ruler, every leader, every outstanding priest and Pharisee and religious dignitary in the day of Pilate condemned the Son of God. All right. They said he's an imposter. They said he's an illegitimate. They said we know his mother. We know that he was conceived out of wedlock. We know this. We know that. We know this. We know the other. Now listen. If Pilate had listened to people, and if Pilate had followed in the footsteps of the Pharisees and the scribes and the elders and the chief priest, he would have shouted, crucify him, kill him, let his blood be on us. But he didn't. He said, you take him and crucify, for I find no fault in this man. Now let me tell you something right now. Every man on the face of this earth may have disappointed you, but I'd like to introduce you to a man, this man, the man of Nazareth, who went to the cross, laid his life down, took it again, sits today at the right hand of God the Father. This man has never disappointed any soul and never will. Has your mother disappointed you, your dad, your relatives, your loved ones, your friends? Do you have scars like Jesus? Jesus said, they will say in that day, where did you get these scars? And he said, I will answer, in the house of my friends. Now, do you have scars that have been put there in the house of your friends? Have you been marred and scarred by your friends, beloved? If you have, I want to say thank God there is a friend that'll never disappoint you, Jesus. Now, let me prove it. I want to say today that any open-minded person who does not have preconceived ideas and notions about Jesus and the Bible, if you will sit down and read the New Testament account of the Son of God, you must confess that Jesus Christ is no ordinary man, but everything about him is extraordinary, to state it very mildly. Now then, what's his first promise? And I promise you, upon the authority of God's word and upon my testimony of a quarter of a century of living for Jesus, I promise you that Jesus will not disappoint you. What is the first promise? Jesus said, come unto me, all ye that labor and are heavy laden, and I will give you rest. Matthew 11:28-30. Read the three verses and you'll find precious truth. Now, I promise you that if other people have broken promises upon promises upon promises that they've made to you, and maybe some of the dearest friends that you've had on earth have disappointed you sorely, if you'll come to Jesus right now, he won't disappoint you. He'll take away your unrest and give you rest. He'll take away your sorrow and give you joy. He'll take away your fear and give you security. He'll take away the dread of dying and give you grace to face death unafraid. If you will simply come to Jesus. You say, Brother Green, how do I come? You want me to tell you? Right there in your home, right there in your automobile, shut your eyes and say, Dear Jesus, I believe you lived 1900 years ago, and I believe they nailed you to a cross 1900 years ago. I believe you died on the cross, and I believe you came out of the grave. I believe that, Jesus. Come into my heart and save me. I want you, dear Jesus, for my Savior. And if you will sincerely from your heart pray those words, you don't even have to pray them out loud. Down deep in the center of your soul, down deep into the very heart of your heart, you say in your heart, Lord Jesus, I believe you are the Son of God. You did die on the cross. You did come out of the grave. I believe you are the living Jesus, the man that sits today at the right hand of God the Father. Now, if you'll sincerely pray those words from your heart, Jesus Christ will save your soul right now. He'll give you rest right now, peace right now, joy right now. He'll take away fear and anxiety and give you a deep, settled satisfaction and security that hell cannot remove, thank God. Now, you may have been disappointed in preachers. You won't have to look long to be disappointed in preachers. And you wouldn't have to watch me long to find something about which you could criticize me. You find the dearest preacher on earth, and if you'll watch him and listen to him long enough, you'll find something wrong. But I want to tell you, my friend, the more you watch Jesus, the more you behold him, The more you listen to him, the more you commune with him, the more time you spend with him, the less you will find fault with him. The more you know about him, the more you see him through the eye of faith, the more you behold him, and the more you love him, and the more you are, the more time you spend with him in prayer and meditation and sincere searching of his word, then the more you do, the more you'll see that he's the faultless Son of God. Now, you know, it stands to reason. And you know it as well as I know it. If you stay around a person long enough, the more you know about that person, and the more you stay around them, and the more you're with them, the more little things you'll find out about them that you could criticize them for. Now, if you love them tenderly and dearly, you won't criticize them, but you could. But I say again for emphasis, the more you know about Jesus, the more time you spend with him, the more you commune with him, and the more you know about him, the more you say, in the words of Pilate, I find no fault in this man. Now, that's not all. He said he'd save you. Now, I say, beloved, listen, everybody else may have disappointed you. Folks may have promised to help you, and they may have broken scores of promises. But I want to say Jesus promised, come unto me. Come unto me, I will give you rest. Come unto me, I will in no wise cast you out. Call on me, I will hear. Believe on me, I'll save you. He won't disappoint you. Now, the next thing that I want to say is this. How do you live? Do you gamble? Do you dance? Do you play cards? Do you drink? Do you drink beer, wine, liquor? Do you go to parties? Do you go on weekend parties where lust is served on a silver platter, so to speak? Is that the kind of a life you live? Would you believe me? Would you believe me if I tell you sincerely that if you'll come to Jesus, he'll give you better living than any barroom, nightclub, dance hall, gambling dive, hellhole? Listen, Jesus Christ will give you better than you've ever known in sin. You say, preacher, I can't see how that could be. Brother Green, I tell you, I'm a sinner and we have some great times in sin. I will give you the benefit of the doubt. You have pleasure. You have what the world terms a big time and a good time. Yes, you do, and I wouldn't deny it. But I said Jesus will give you better. Now, he won't disappoint you. I challenge you. I challenge you. If you'll come to Jesus right now and down deep in your heart say, Jesus, I'm a sinner, and I know I'm going to hell. Don't want to go to hell. I want to go to heaven. And I believe there is a heaven, and I believe there's a hell, and I want to go to heaven. Now, Jesus, I believe you died for me. Save me. Come into my heart. Redeem me. Wash my sins away. Pray it. Mean it. And accept him. And I'll guarantee you, beginning now, right this minute, the moment that you trust Jesus Christ as your personal Savior, you'll have joy that you've never had. You'll have pleasures that you did not know could be had. You will have assurance and joy and peace, and you will find friends and security and happiness and hope, and you will experience such living as you never dreamed could exist. Now, you don't have to take the Bible as the only proof of that. I started drinking liquor when I was 9 years old or younger. And I started smoking cigarettes when I was 5. I'm sorry. I'm not bragging about it. God knows I'm not. I'm ashamed of it. God has forgotten it. I wish I could. I really do. God has. God has forgotten my sins. He put them behind his back. He cast them into the depths of the sea. He's forgotten them. But I started living a wicked life at a very early age, and I had tasted sin, all of its bitter dregs, with the exception of murder, when I was a very young teenager. I've been saved a long time. I could be back in the bar room. I could be drinking. I could go to the dances, the nightclubs, and I could be participating in some of the choice morsels that the devil has to offer in sin. But I'm not. I'm living for Jesus. I'm preaching the gospel. Why? Because I have pleasures, joys, satisfaction, hope, security, peace that the world just can't give. That's all. I wouldn't be back in sin for the whole round world if I could be made dictator of the world. If I could be declared dictator of the universe, I wouldn't go back to the life that I once lived. A dictator without God doesn't know the pleasure that I know. A dictator without God does not know the joy that I have. A world dictator, if he had every man under the sun, the stars, and the moon in the universe under his thumb, and he didn't know God, he couldn't have the peace and the security and the happiness that I have. Now listen, you'll have to admit that the devil has disappointed you. You've been on parties and you were disappointed. You've had nights of revelry and you were disappointed. You know the devil has disappointed you. Now I want to tell you something. Behold, this man, he'll never disappoint you. He'll never let you down. He'll never make a promise and break it. He'll never promise anything and not supply it. What God demands, he supplies. What God promises, he fulfills. God cannot break his promise. God cannot break his word. God cannot lie. It is impossible for Jesus to lie. And at his right hand, there are pleasures forevermore. I get more joy out of serving God one day than I got out of serving the devil all the years that I served him. Now, beloved, listen, I've told you, he won't disappoint you. If you'll come to him, he'll save you. And if you'll come to him and let him save you, you won't be disappointed. You won't find the Christian life a dead, drab, dull life. The Christian life is filled with more living than any life that a mortal can live. There is no life that is so full of living as the Christian life. I find no fault in this man. Well, you say, preacher, neither do I. I'm not for him nor against him. I know that it's good to be a Christian, and I believe it's a nice thing to be saved, and I believe it's the right thing to be saved, but I'm just not ready. I'm not finding any fault with Jesus. I'm just not ready to serve him. Now, Jesus said in Matthew 12, if you're not for me, you're against me, and if you're not gathering people to me, you're scattering them abroad. So you'll have to take your stand with the folks who find no fault, or you must admit that you're on the side of the priest and the scribes and the Pharisees that shouted, away with him. We will not have this man to reign over us. Away with him. Crucify him. Kill him. Let his blood be on us and on our children. We will not. We will not have this man to reign over us. Now, beloved, as I bring my message to a close today, you will make up your mind. You will make a decision either for or against the faultless Christ, this man in whom there is no fault, no failure, no disappointments, no heartbreaks, no heartaches. He does everything he promises. He saves, he keeps, he supplies, he makes happy, he takes away fear, he gives joy, he brings hope, he goes with you all the way, yea, through the valley of the shadow of death. I beg you, my dear unbeliever, I beg you, my dear unchristian man or woman, I beg you, bow your head, shut your eyes, and in the words of Pilate, say out loud from your heart, I find no fault in this man, Jesus. If this man died on the cross to keep me out of hell, then I want this man, Jesus, as my personal Savior. And he'll save you. He'll write your name in the Lamb's Book of Life, and you'll know it. You'll know it the minute you receive him. The minute you receive him, you'll know that your sins are gone. I beg you, I plead with you, in his precious name, bow your head, close your eyes, and in your own words, tell him that you want him as your personal Savior. I find no fault in this man. Our Father, Thank you for the Lord Jesus Christ. Thank you for his faultless life. Thank you, Father, that he came into the world and laid his life down that we might have life and have it abundantly. Thank you, Father, that Jesus took the sinner's place on the old rugged cross. Father, save the souls that are under conviction. Save every precious soul that's calling upon you now. Especially save that soul that's nearest hell. And we'll give God the praise in Jesus' precious, powerful, saving name. And for his sake we ask it. Amen.
2: 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That's the only way we're able to send it to you. But we're happy to do that. All I need is for you to let me know the day and date of the program you want. 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Then we have I Am the Door, 171-page hardback book containing seven great messages. Both of these books are hardback books. Both of them have a title sermon, By Grace, in the one, I Am the Door, in the other, plus other great, wonderful sermons, such as in I Am the Door, we have the power of the gospel, our faith, his power, and our need. In the book, By Grace, we have the believer's position in grace, two birds, and others. Also, after those two, I'm going to send you five copies of What Does It Mean to Believe on the Lord Jesus Christ, a book actually written by my mother. It was our very first soul-winning booklet. And I know you'll be able to use these, and I hope you'll order many more. So to get both books and the soul-winning booklets, just ask for offer I and send your gift of at least $15. 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
1: 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The current temperature, 62 degrees.

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2: The current temperature, 62 degrees.

So often these days I start thinking about the rapture and how it will be. Oh, in my mind I start painting a picture that the eyes of my soul let me see. It seems I can hear a great trumpet as the archangel steps to the earth, announcing the banquet is ready for those who have had a new birth. Oh, then I picture the graves bursting open and the saints of all ages arise, the soul and the glorified body reunited before my own eyes. Oh, then all eyes look eastward and upward as heaven bursts forth with a song. The King of all kings was appearing before an now mystified throne. Oh, then he spake the words I waited, ye blessed of mine, enter in. No more shall you stumble with burdens. It's time for your joy to begin. Oh, I see that my garments are ragged, as meekly before him I stand. Then sparkling and pure as a snowflake, unchanged at the touch of his hand. Together we rise from the hillside, transplanted before heaven's gate. Such beauty no words can describe it, as breathless and trembling I wait. Oh, the great eastern gate starts to open. The angelic choir starts to sing. Thank God we can praise him forever. My Father, the King. Amen.

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Good Sunday morning. I trust that you are excited about being in the Lord's house today. What a great privilege is ours to gather together each and every Lord's day, worship the Lord, and to fellowship around His Word. And our desire is that every Lord's day, as we gather together, this will be a means of encouragement and strength to you as you anticipate gathering with the people of God today. Well, I'm Pastor Jeff Kelly, and you're listening to Gleanings of Grace, a ministry of Grace Baptist Church in Liberty, South Carolina. We invite you to visit us online at gracebaptistchurchsc.org. You'll find information about the church, our service times, and directions. And if you should be visiting the upstate of South Carolina, or perhaps you are new to this area, don't have a church home, we would invite you to visit with us, worship with us in any of our services that you possibly can. We extend a warm and friendly invitation to all who might be able to join us. And if that's the case with you, we certainly would be delighted and honored to have you worship with us. Well, today on the program, we're going to go to the Old Testament book of 2 Chronicles chapter 20, for a message here in just a few moments. I hope you'll get your Bible and join me there if it's where you can. But before we do, let's listen to a wonderful song by Natalie. A powerful message in this song, Oh, What a Reason.

no greater reason in all the world than Christ, for which we should live. And there is no better reason in all the world. There may be many things that appeal to us and would lay claim to our affections and our work and our labor, but there is nothing greater, there is nothing better to which we could give our lives to than to the cause of Christ. Wonderful song this morning. Well, 2 Chronicles chapter 20. This is the text today is a rather lengthy text. So rather than read the entirety of this passage, let me just summarize it and give an overview of it. And then we can come back and work our way through the text. In this passage, Jehoshaphat is king of Judah, and he is invaded by a group of nations that come against him. We find this in verses 1 and 2. They're described as the children of Moab with the children of Ammon, and other with them, or with them other beside the Ammonites. So a group of people have come against the nation of Judah, Jehoshaphat being their king, to conquer the people of God. Jehoshaphat, the leader of Judah, the leader of God's people, is obviously fearful. I don't think it would be an exaggeration to say he's terrified. I don't doubt for a moment that all of the people are afraid and fearful. And so Jehoshaphat begins to cry out to the Lord. He begins to pray to the Lord and desire that the Lord would intervene on behalf of the nation and bring deliverance. God does speak to the people, give them direction and guidance, which is really where the real driving point, I suppose, of the message is for us today. We're going to look at the entirety of the text, but that's really where we derive our thought. The Lord gives them direction. And one of the individuals in verse number 14, Jahaziel, begins to prophesy and to speak in the power and the spirit of the Lord to give direction for the king and for the people. The king responds to this direction from God, leads the people into battle, and in a really miraculous way, the Lord brings deliverance. They don't even have to fight. The Lord fights on their behalf. And what is really critical and important for us to understand, I think, is Jehoshaphat's response to the word from God. That is very critical in this text. And we'll see that in greater detail in just a moment. And once the battle is won, God having fought on behalf of his people and for his people, bringing deliverance, the people come home rejoicing and praising God for his deliverance. It's in this message, this word from God by Jehaziel, that God has spoken to this man and given him a word for the people and the king on this day. It's in this word from God that there is a marvelous phrase that really is the key, I suppose, to the whole text. In verse number 15 of 2 Chronicles 20, the Lord speaking through this individual says, "For the battle is not yours, but God's."

but God's. Now, I think all of us can relate to Jehoshaphat in this text, maybe not in the sense of fighting a literal physical battle, a warfare. I don't doubt that there are some military veterans who may be listening, and you can really relate. You know what it's like to take up arms and to fight in a heated battle. I understand that. But all of us know what it is to have troubles. Maybe not in the sense of a warfare, but a spiritual warfare, an emotional warfare, a physical warfare, if you will. Trouble comes. Sometimes it's subtle. You ever have those moments when you just can't seem to shake the anxiety? You don't know why you're anxious. You're just anxious. Oftentimes they come upon us suddenly. I think we find that illustrated in Scripture. Everything seems to be going well, and then out of nowhere, we seem to have been capsized in our little boats on the sea of life. It just overtakes us out of nowhere. And sometimes those troubles are sinister. There's some evil component to it. Someone may deride us or speak ill of us, speak falsely, make false claims, whatever the case may be. There's an evil component. All of us can relate to various kinds of trouble that we face. And that's exactly what happens here. The nations rise up against the people of God, and they come against them, and Jehoshaphat is faced with leading his people in a defensive warfare against it. I want to draw your attention first of all this morning to the multitude that causes fear. I've already identified that the Moabites, the Ammonites, and others beside the Ammonites have joined together in a confederacy, if you will, a coalition to fight the people of God. What do you do when trouble comes? How do you respond in a moment like that? It's easy to begin assessing the power and the wherewithal of our enemies. It's easy to look at them and say, well, the army of Moab is this, and they have these weapons, and the army of the Ammonites are this, and all these people have these. And it's easy to look at our troubles, and we try to quantify it. If it's a financial trouble, we try to measure it in terms of dollars and cents and time and how we can survive. If it's physical, we're looking at medicines and treatments and all of the options. If it's a relationship issue, we're analyzing all the pieces and all the he saids and the she saids. We're analyzing all of those things. But Jehoshaphat responds in a way that is the response that all of us should really have. He takes this matter to the Lord. Verse number 3, Jehoshaphat feared. I think we can relate to him with that. But here's what he did. He set himself to seek the Lord and proclaimed a fast through all Judah. They set themselves to find out what God thinks about this. And I just want to remind you, listening friend, that that is the most important thing we can do in a moment of trouble. It's not about looking at our resources. It was not going to help Jehoshaphat to look at his army and compare it to the armies of those who were invading him. But what was important for Jehoshaphat in this moment is to know where God is in this moment. I don't remember. I think it was, in fact, I'm pretty confident it was Ronald Reagan who made a statement, and I think he may have been quoting Abraham Lincoln. I'm not certain of this, but we've always heard people say, you know, God is on my side. And the statement was made that it's not so important that we declare that God is on our side as it is that we make sure that we are on God's side. And that's what Jehoshaphat does. And in his prayer, he begins to rehearse in verse number 6, just who God is. Now he's speaking to the Lord. He says, O Lord God of our fathers, art not thou God in heaven? Are you not the God who reigns in heaven above? And you're over all the kingdoms of the heathen? And in your hand is there

not power and might. He speaks of who God is. In verses 7-9, he begins to speak of what God has done. Now, mind you, he is praying to God. He is rehearsing before God what God already knows. Art not thou our God, who didst drive out the inhabitants of the land before thy people Israel, and gavest it to the seed of Abraham, thy friend forever? They dwelt therein, they built a sanctuary, and therein for thy name, saying, if when evil come upon us, judgment or pestilence or famine, we stand before this house and in thy presence and in thy name, for in thy name is in this house, and cry unto thee in our affliction, then thou wilt hear from heaven. He hearkens back to the prayer of dedication of Solomon. Is not what we're doing, Lord, what you've agreed to respond to? You have given to us this land. This is what you have given to us. And you've promised to hear us. He then, in verses 10 and 11, begins to explain why they are in this distress. Now, this is interesting because all he's doing is rehearsing things to God that God already knows. And now, behold the children of Ammon and Moab and Mount Seir, whom thou wouldest not let Israel invade. We didn't invade them because you wouldn't let us do it. And now they have turned them, and they turned them not. But in verse number 11, behold, I say how they reward us. Look at what's going on. Do you see what is happening? He is rehearsing this before the Lord. And I think this is so very important because, you know, sometimes we have a notion, well, I don't need to talk to God about this. I don't need to bring this up in prayer because God already knows. But yes, it's an important element, I think, of prayer to lay before God what our needs are. Lord, you see the situation. You see what is going on. You see what is happening. Do you see, not in the sense of doubt, but Lord, are you seeing what is taking place? And we find in verses 12 through 13 what the people are doing. He's making this prayer, and he says, oh God, wilt thou not judge them? For we have no might against this great company that cometh against us, neither know we what to do, but our eyes are upon thee. We don't know what to do. We don't know which way to turn, but we're trusting you. And look at verse 13, and all Judah stood before the Lord with their little ones, their wives, and their children. Now, this looks like a really bad place to be. They are praying to God, telling God their problems, and admitting to God, we don't know what to do. We don't know which way to turn. We have no idea how to address this. And all of Judah stands as if in agreement with Jehoshaphat's prayer. Ever found yourself there? Ever found yourself falling before God and saying, Lord, look at this mess. Look at these problems. I don't know what to do. Well, I can tell you that it looks like a very weak position and a very weak place in which to be. But there is no stronger place for the Christian to be than right in this place, not knowing what to do.

I really hesitant to use contemporary or modern or current lingo to speak in terms of God. I think there's a risk there of trivializing scripture. But this is really a case of God looking at the people and saying, don't worry about this. I've got it. This is mine. You don't need to worry about it. The verse number 16, he tells them to go up and where to go up and where they're going to find the people. So he tells them, number one, the battle's not yours. I'm taking care of this. And secondly, he tells them where the enemies are going to be. He exposes the enemy and their location. So what I'm saying is that the Lord, in responding to them, tells them what they need to know. But in verse number 17, he tells them what they need to do. Ye shall not need to fight in this battle. Set yourselves, stand ye still, and see the salvation of the Lord. Whoever went out to battle, not to fight. But that's exactly what the Lord tells the people. You don't even need to bother fighting in this. And again, at the risk of trivializing, and I don't want to trivialize it, you don't need to bother to fight. I've got this. I will take care of it. And your responsibility is fear not, nor be dismayed. Tomorrow go out against them, for the Lord will be with you. What a powerful word. I will be with you, and you can go out against them in battle. So what we see here is when the people are standing before God, telling him all their problems and saying to him, we don't know what to do. They are answered by the Lord, who does know what to do and is very much capable of fixing their problem. That's a wonderful reminder to us that God really does know our needs. Well, it brings us then to the third observation I want to make about this text. There is the multitude that causes fear. There is the Lord who answers prayer. But then in verses 20 to 25, there is the fight that brings deliverance. Now, I know what you may be saying. And if you are, you would be 100% correct. I just said a few moments ago that they did not need to fight in this battle. But now I'm saying, it seems that there is a fight that they need to engage in. And that sounds contradictory. But therein, in that seeming contradiction, in that paradox, if you will, is really the emphasis. It is not a fight of physical warfare, of taking their swords and their shields and their armaments and all of their weapons of warfare and going out to fight against these enemies. The fight is the fight of faith. The fight is to believe. So Jehoshaphat in verse number 20 turns to the people and he encourages them. When they are awaken on the next day and they're prepared to go out, he is saying to them, not take your swords and your shields and grab your armor. No, he says, believe in the Lord your God. So shall you be established. You're only going to succeed if you believe God. He is giving to them a word of encouragement. He is encouraging the people. And you know, in a moment like this, in a moment of great despair, that's what we need, is people who stand alongside of us and say, you can believe God, but I feel like I ought to fight. Don't worry about fighting. Leave the battle to the Lord. It is His battle. It's not yours. You just simply believe the Lord. So he encourages the people, but he equips the people. We find this in verse number 21. When he had consulted with the people, he appointed singers unto the Lord that they should praise the beauty of holiness as they went out before the army and to say, praise the Lord, for his mercy endureth forever. Now I got to tell you, this is one of those passages in scripture that always causes me to chuckle. What soldier, what general, what king in his right mind would send a singing group out to lead the forces in battle? Now, I've heard a few church choirs that I seems like perhaps could end a war, could win the war. But he sends them out to sing. Why? Because they are going out not to fight with physical armament,
But to believe

God and to rejoice in the God who is a God of mercy. And they go out singing of God's praise in anticipation that God is going to give them the victory in this battle, and they're not even going to have to fight. Well, that's exactly what happens. And that brings me to my final thought. We see the God who gives rest. They go out, and the Lord causes an ambushment. He just sets them all against one another, and the enemies, the armies of the enemies, they destroy each other. And all the people of God had to do was to go out and collect the spoils of the war. God did exactly what he said he would do, and he did it, and he did it well. So that leads me then to a few thoughts here in these final verses about this God who gives rest. In verse number 26, we find that he transforms our valleys. Verse number 26, they name the name of the same place was called the Valley of Berakah unto this day. God's deliverance. He transformed their valley. He transformed their praise. You remember when the singers went out in verse 21, they were praising God, blessing God for his mercy. But in verse number 27, they come back blessing God because he had made them to rejoice over their enemies. It is now personal. They're not just rejoicing in the, if I can say it this way, the abstract idea that God is a God of mercy. They are now rejoicing in the fact that they have experienced in their own life in this moment the mercy of Almighty God. And he transforms their reputation. The fear of God was on all the kingdoms of those countries. The Lord put a reputation on the people of God that these are his people, and he will defend them, and he will fight for them. Well, I don't know to whom I may be speaking today. Perhaps your life is filled with trouble, and you find yourself this morning saying, I don't know what to do. I implore you, take it to the Lord in prayer and tell him. Wait for an answer from the Lord and let the Lord fight your battles, or if he chooses to do so, to teach your fingers, as the psalmist said, how to war, how to fight. He will give you an answer, and he will transform your life in the process. May God help us to realize the battle is his, not ours. We've been listening to Gleanings of Grace. I'm Pastor Jeff Kelly. Good day. God bless.

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1: Good morning. Good morning. Hope everybody's well this wonderful, wonderful day. Boy, we had some good rain. We thank the Lord for every drop. And so anyway, appreciate you tuning in to the radio broadcast. And also if you're tuning in to the Facebook page, appreciate that very much. So anyway, Brother Charlie Bennett's going to be doing the preaching this morning. So excited about that. And we'll just be praying for him. And so anyway, just had it come out of a great revival there with Brother Granville. The folks done, Brother Granville just knocked home runs every night, and we want to just stop and say thank the Lord for that. And so anyway, if you're looking for a church home, go and be with them over at Chestnut Grove. They ought to be wound tight about coming out of revival. So anyway, be a good time to visit. Amen. They're there on 10 o'clock for Sunday school, and 11 o'clock is their old-fashioned worship. And then they're back first and third Sunday nights for their evening evangelistical service. And so, then they're there on Wednesday nights as well for their midweek service. Sure. And so you go be with them there any and all these services. If you're out in the Cherry Lane, Roaring Gap area, come be with Brother Granville here at Mountaintop. They're the same, 9:45 is Sunday school, and 11 o'clock is their old-fashioned worship. And then every Sunday night, they're for their evangelistical service. And Wednesday night is their midweek service as well. And if you're over in the Edmonds Little Pine area, come be with us over at Little Pine Liberty. We're there. With the only difference is we're there on Thursday night for our midweek service, and then our nightly service is second and fourth. So Sunday night. So you come be with us. Plenty of services. Get in somewhere and get some help. Amen. Amen. So anyway, we're going to give Brother Charlie plenty of room to preach him. So let's just pray and we'll sing and then get out of the way and let Brother Charlie let the Lord have his way through Brother Charlie. Amen. Heavenly Father, we love you. Sure do. Thank you. God, you sure are good to us. Lord, thank you for the good rain you sent our way. Lord, thank you for all your many blessings of life, God. Thank you for the good revival. Lord, thank you for the work you done there through Brother Granville. Thank you, Lord, for all you've done, all you're going to do, God, now. Lord, just have your way to this today in this service. Father, I just ask you if you would just to move down upon Brother Charlie. Lord, use him in a mighty way this morning. Help him, Father. Lord, maybe there's one under the sound of her voice that's never turned and given her life to you, never truly been born again. Ask you, God, if you would put your drawing power upon them, draw them to you this morning, that they might walk an aisle somewhere and fall down and cry out to a loving Savior. Lord, maybe there's some that's slipped away from you. Maybe they're out in the far country. God, would you draw them and pull them back to you and just put your drawing power upon them and help them to understand their need of you, that you still love them, still want to do a work in their life, God. Yes. And Lord, now I ask you, Father, as we stand and sing this morning, would you anoint our voices as well? God, just give us what we give us that we sure in our desperate need of. Yes. We love you, in Jesus' name.
2: Yes.
1: Amen. Amen.
2: Fly away.
3: Amen.

0: Hit me.
1: Amen.
0: Yeah. Hallelujah.
1: Hit me.
0: Amen. Preach, preacher.
2: Amen. Hope you enjoyed that song, I Fly Away.
0: Yes.
2: We that are saved, that I'm glad that one day that's going to take place.
0: Yes.
2: Either by the way of leaving this old flesh and been placed in a tomb, but
0: sure,
2: thank God our soul and spirit is going to fly into the glory of God.
0: Amen.
2: And the wonderful place is called heaven.
0: Yes.
2: And I'm glad if it could coast by the rapture, then we all will be caught up together in a moment, twinkling of an eye, and we'd be changed. And
0: yes,
2: thank God we'll be in a place that we can rejoice forevermore.
0: Amen.
2: Won't have no more trials, no more heartaches, no more disappointments. And thank God, I'm glad that the preaching will be over with then, because the Lord sent preachers out to preach the word and
0: Amen.
2: Said, be instant in season, out of season, exhort with all long suffering and doctrine, rightly dividing the word of truth.
0: Yes.
2: And, but when the Lord comes, I'm glad that the preaching will be over, and when God, time and I, do. And when we get to the place that, today, as we think about, leaving this world, I'm glad that there's a place that's been prepared for. And thank God, and we'll be there in that place to be with our Lord. But we ask you to pray for us. We stand in great need of prayer today. We just like to thank God, as Brother Max already mentioned, for the great revival that I feel that God has given us. And we rejoiced each night. And I would thank the Lord for using Brother Granville. And he preached hard and he preached to us. And I just pray that we'll take it and apply it to our lives, and that we'll get stronger for the revival that we might see, and get out here and tell people they must be born again.
0: Amen.
2: In order to go. And
0: yes.
2: But it's got some scripture on our mind today, and it take a while, so I'm going to try to get right into the message that we feel like the Lord has inspired upon our hearts. And and so we desire your prayer, and without God's help, we can't do anything anyway. But I'm glad with his help, I'm glad we can do all things through Christ Jesus our Lord. But in the third chapter of the book of 2 Timothy, we want to begin reading, and we'll probably read some in the fourth chapter. If time allows, and God bless us to get there. But anyway, we just like to share part of the third chapter and ask you, as you is know Christ, that God would just anoint us, that God would just give us the unction, and God would just give us that we need to save for the benefit is his kingdom. But in this third chapter, it says, this know also, that in the last days, perilous times shall come. And I believe that we're in those days today, and perilous times are upon us. But it says, for men shall be lovers of their own selves, covetousness, and think about that, boasters, proud, blasphemers, disobedient to parents, unthankful, unholy, without natural affection, truce breakers, false accusers, incontents, fierce despisers of those that are good, traitors, heady, high-minded, lovers of pleasure more than lovers of God, having a form of godliness, but denying the power of thereof. From such turn away. We're going to omit reading this any farther at this time. May God add a blessing to the reading of His Word. Let us pray. Father, we come to You, Lord, this morning, thanking You, Lord, for what You've done this past week, and how we need You this morning. Lord, as we stand, help us, Lord, to do that You'd have us to do, that we might exalt You and lift You up. And I pray that we'll say You'll give us something, Lord, to say to those that's lost, that they might find that they need You more than they need anything else. And we'll thank You and praise You for that You will do. For all this we ask in Jesus' name, and for His sake we pray. Amen and amen. Here we find, it says in the last times, and I believe like we see it, by the God's grace, that we are in these last times. It is people has doing just as they please, and they don't give no conscience what they're doing, and they really feel like if you talk to them, they are going to heaven, and everything is all right. But what it says, perilous times, and that means dangerous times, and if we're not in this time today, we know we'll never see it because of our age, but I feel like it's here upon the people today. Perilous times is taking place, and people need to be aware that they need Christ more than they need the things of this life and the things of this world, because we can't take them with us. We'll have to leave them behind. For men shall be lovers of their own selves. That is a type where people thinks highly more over themselves than they do their neighbors, their family, or anything, anyone else. He said proud. People are so proud this day, and they don't give conscious that Christ is needs be acknowledged in our lives. But they're not that many, as you says, in this life, have been they're blasphemers. They just soon cuss Christ, the Lord, than just any normal person. But they are disobedient to parents, children this day, and a lot of it is blamed upon the parents for not training them, not directing them, and not teaching them to fear God. And they just have, they're high-minded. They just want to do what they want to do, and not have knowledge of what they're doing is right or wrong. It's just something to do. And it says unthankful. People is not thankful in this day and time. They're unthankful. They just feel like that they done it themselves, and that no one has helped them, that the Lord has not guided them in this walk of life. And unholy, that is a great one. People today is not holy. I feel like to be holy is to come out from the pleasures of sin and the things of this world and look to God for all our help and for all of our strength and for all that He has us to do, that we, as Brother Grandma has preached all week to the church, how that the church people needs to get back in the old pews and walk therein and quit walking in the newness of life, saying always everything is well. But I feel like the God's people needs to come together as the Lord says, humble yourselves and trust in Him and give our hearts to Him that He might use us for the benefit of His kingdom. And as it says, affect natural affection. In this life, we can't preach that enough because people at this day and time, they don't know who they are. They don't know where they're male or female, and they feel like that they are doing the things that they're supposed to do. But God says that we are to acknowledge Him in all things. But this day and time, they are going right against God's word and going against what God has put us here for. God put us here that we might come to know Him, that we might come to worship Him, and that we might come out from the world and be separated from the world. That's where God's intentions was given, that we might follow Christ and not follow our own thoughts, our own mind, our own things of this world. But thank God, Jesus says they have this affection one for another, man with man and woman with woman. That's abomination in the day we live, and people just don't understand that it's not pleasing to the Lord, and your hell will be hot. Why? Because you've forsaken God's way of living, and therefore it's going to be a time like you've never seen because of this evil life that you live, and you're going to face judgment before the Lord as sure as we're here today. And it says truth in content. Other words, we have no self-control. We need to help our self controlled by Christ instead of going after everything that's going on in the world today. I believe you need to realize that Jesus come and died on the cross there for people to come and get right with Him, and that you can live with Him. But if you don't do it before He comes, it won't be no hope for you, because you heard the gospel and you reject it and you trample it under your feet as if the word is not true. But this book here today that's before us, laying on this pulpit, it is the infallible word of our Lord and Savior Jesus Christ. And I have in my heart thank God that he showed us that he is the way, the truth, and the life. And outside of this way and the truth and life, everything else is wrong. Why? Because the devil has blinded your eyes. The devil has caused you to follow him instead of listen unto the truth. It says they're high-minded. We're living in this time. People is high-minded. They get mad easy. They have tempers. And they don't stop to think, what am I doing? And it says lovers of pleasures more than lovers of God. That's right. I've thought about this morning when I was studying and asking God to help us. And I thought of this time as we're living. It's not what it used to be because people did have respect and they did come to the time they wouldn't put the things of this world like they do today. People today, you look at the sport event that we're having today, and don't misunderstand what I'm trying to say, because I have been a sports person all my life, but I've never seen in all my days that sports has took over the people and the money that they're getting. They just have the lust of the money and of the evil things that brings here in this walk of life. It's all right to play ball for exercise and for just enjoyment. But when it comes before God and it's happening before you put Jesus, it's not right. It's always been wrong. And it's wrong today. You must come to the place that what is and more important. Is it your children? Or is it your soul? Or is it the things of this world? And I pray to say most of the time it's the things of this world and not of God. It's not of Christ. It's just something that gives you this opportunity to make a name for yourself. I thought about this, and I don't misunderstand me what I'm trying to say, and I feel for this family of Kyle Busch that has passed away, and I

hours and all that, and I'm not saying that is all wrong, but what I'm saying, when someone that preaches the word and stand in the gap and make up the hedge for us today, you don't have that kind of respect. Why? Because they stood for the right. They stood for what Christ has offered us. And that is a home in heaven. When this life is over, we need to realize that it's more important for the word to be preached and it is for some go out here and make a name in the sports world, and they're more famous than anything else that's in this world today, and something's wrong with that. That's not the way Jesus has given it. I believe he said, come out from the world and be ye separated. We got to be separated from the world today. The world, I'll send you to hell. But Jesus, I'm glad he'll save you if you'll come and repent and give your heart to him. Jesus give you everlasting life, and that's more worth it. I'm dead. I'd rather have Jesus and have all this, the money, all the material things of this life, because it's going to pass.

tells us, you messed up, and I'm glad, thank God, I'm glad he brings a burden to my soul, and I have to cry out to him, and tell him, that I'm sorry, forgive me, for I messed up, praise God today, Jesus.

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But he says here, they have a form of godliness. That's what they do. They have that form.

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0: 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It's time now for the Gospel Light radio broadcast with Pastor Tommy Wirth of the Scottville Baptist Church. 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
2: Corinthians chapter 15, you find your place. Let's stand on the reading of God's holy word. And I want to begin reading in verse 20 this morning. The Bible said, "But now is Christ risen from the dead and become the first fruits of them that slept. For since by man came death, by man came also the resurrection of the dead. For as in Adam all die, even so in Christ shall all be made alive. But every man in his own order, Christ the first fruits, afterward they that are Christ at his coming." We know that 1 Corinthians chapter 15 is known as that great chapter in our Bible of the resurrection. We behold the fascinating fact and the triumphant truth of resurrection power in 1 Corinthians chapter 15. Of course, we know that it all hinges on the resurrection of Christ. If Christ had not risen, our faith would be in vain, and our preaching would yet be in vain. And so as we come to this phrase here in the Word of God, Christ the first fruits, I want to preach on that subject, this more the help of God, on Christ the first fruits. Now, as we think about this passage of Scripture, we just have to stop and say, hallelujah, Christ has risen. Amen. Because He has risen, everything else that we hold dear is absolutely sure and steadfast. If Christ had died and not risen, everything that we believe would have meant nothing. But because He died and rose again, everything He said is affirmed and is true through the resurrection of God's darling Son. Well, look at Christ the first fruits as we see it in the text, as seen in 1 Corinthians chapter 15. In verse 20, the Bible said that Christ became the first fruits of them that slept. Then again in verse 23, the Bible said here once again, referring to Him as being Christ, the first fruits. And so I'm very thankful that Jesus Christ is identified here with the Old Testament feast of first fruits. As we look at the feast of first fruits, we know that that was a feast where the first fruits from the field were taken and way before God as a way of honoring Him, magnifying Him, and seeking for the acceptance of God and what's offered unto Him. We know the best was to be brought before God, and certainly we see that as taught in the Word of God. We know also that there was at this time, there was some offerings that were accompanying this thing of the first fruits. And so God has given direction in the Word of God how this was to play out. Now in the context that I've read, we know we see here that Christ is the first fruits of the saints. And of course, this would be literally fulfilled in Matthew's account of the gospel. We know that after Jesus had died on the cross, the Bible said that there was a great earthquake. And the Bible said that many of the saints which slept arose. And so Jesus Christ is the first to rise again through the power of a never-ending life. He's the first of that order. And so He is the first fruits. Now, we understand that in the Jewish harvest, there are three particular times in that harvest. There's what's known as the first fruits, there's what's known as the main harvest, and then there is the gleanings. The first fruits, of course, speaks of Christ and the resurrection of those saints that are seen there in Matthew chapter 28. Christ the first fruits, and afterwards, they that are Christ at His coming. That's a reference to the rapture. That's when there's going to be the harvest of the church. Hallelujah. So those that have died in Christ are going to be raised, and we which are alive and may be called up and meet the Lord in the air, and so shall we ever be with the Lord. And then there's the gleaning times, as we understand that, yet coming prophetically in the future. Now, as we study this, we know that in this passage, Christ is seen in the context as being the first fruits of the saints. We also know and study in the Bible that Christians are declared to be the first fruits of the Spirit. We see that in Romans chapter 8, verse 23, Romans 11, verse 16, and James 1, verse 18. The Bible said in James 1, 18, of His own will begat He us with the word of truth, that we should be a kind of first fruits of His creatures. And so today, every Christian is a first fruit if they've been saved by the grace of God, of the Spirit of God. So what does that mean? Well, we're the first of an order where the Spirit of God has came to dwell in us eternally, and thank God for that. He'll never leave us and He'll never forsake us. And so we have the indwelling presence of God the Holy Spirit living in us. And so the same power that raised up Christ from the dead, that power dwells in you and I today. And so we have resurrection power. And I say thank God for that, to live a life that honors and pleases the Lord. There's a third type of first fruits taught in the New Testament. And I will put it this way for the sake of the outline, that there are those converts who are the first fruits of the sowing. The Bible talks about the first fruits of Achaia. What that basically means is when the missionaries would go in the regions beyond and they'd preach a gospel in a new area, the first converts in that area will be known as the first fruits of the sowing of the Scripture and the gospel ministry in that place. And so there are three different ways we see the first fruits taught in the New Testament. My focus today is on Christ, the first fruits of the saints. Hey, he's the first that would rise again with the power of an ever-ending life. And He'd be the order of all those that would follow Him. Isn't it wonderful to know that just as Christ has risen from the dead, if we go by the way of the grave, there too shall come a day that we'll rise with Him and thank God be victorious over the grave. I say hallelujah, praise His holy name for that great promise. It may not mean much to some, but if you've ever said goodbye to a loved one, and you've taken their body to the graveside and you've lowered it down in that grave, it means a whole lot to know that just as Jesus has risen, there's come a day that all those that have been justified are going to rise too. Hallelujah. And so I say thank God for that. So in the text, Christ is seen as the first fruits identified by the Apostle Paul in verse 20 through verse 23. Now let's look at Christ, the first fruits, in the typology. As you go back in the Old Testament, we know that the first fruits was the third feast of the seven annual feasts that had been given to the children of Israel. It was to be celebrated on the day after Passover. And so it was associated with the first day of the week, which is corresponding to our Sunday. We know that the Old Testament Sabbath would have been on Saturday. And now the first day of the week is Sunday, where we celebrate the Lord's Day. And so we understand that, we see that there's an association here with the Lord's Day. The feast was taught in Exodus 23, verse 16 through 19. It was also restated in Leviticus 23, verse 9 through verse 14. And so this day corresponds with our Sunday. Isn't it wonderful to know that Christ arose on the first day of the week? And so just as this feast of first fruits, as they would take this first fruits of the field and they'd wave it out before the presence of God, I'm tending to see that it'd be accepted by the Lord. It was the best that could be presented. And can I tell them, the first day of the week, the best one that could ever be presented was presented that day when Jesus Christ walked forth from the grave victorious over death, hell, and the grave. And I'm thankful, hallelujah to God, that He was accepted with God the Father. That's what it proves. The resurrection proves that the work of Christ on the cross has been approved and accepted by God the Father. And so I say hallelujah, praise His name for that truth. It's interesting to note this about this feast of first fruits, that it has also included in it a burnt offering, a meat offering, and a drink offering. All three of these offerings are tied to this feast of first fruits. And I think we can see Christ in each of these as we would study our Bibles together. In fact, we know there's no sin offering that would be offered with this feast of first fruits. The reason being that the fact the Passover lamb had already been slain. Sin has already been dealt with, and so now there's no reason for sin to be addressed at the Feast of First Fruit. Oh, isn't it wonderful to know that when Jesus Christ died, our Passover sacrifice for you and I,
3: that he dealt with the sin problem in full. That sin has been paid for in full by the precious blood of the Lord Jesus Christ. I'll say thank God for our Passover lamb slain for us that we can be saved by the grace of God. And so thank God Jesus arose after his crucifixion. The sin question being settled at Calvary. Now Christ has risen and he's going to live forevermore, and I praise him and I give him glory. Now there's no sin offering because sin and the question of sin has been settled at Calvary's cruel cross. But there was a burnt offering. And that speaks of how Christ obediently offered himself unto God. We see him there as the supreme sacrifice. This is a commemoration of Christ, the supreme sacrifice that would lay down his life to God the Father that we could be saved. How many thankful that Jesus humbled himself and became obedient unto the death of the cross. Hallelujah to the Lamb of God that did all that so we could be saved by his marvelous grace. There's only the burnt offering, but we also note there was the meat offering, or as many would term it, the meal offering. The Bible refers to it as a meat offering, but there's no meat involved. It was a meal offering. It was to be made of fine flour, and it was to be without leaven. And so there's the absence of sin. Leaven is a type of sin in the New Testament. And so it speaks of the purity and the fragrance of the life of Christ. Oh, I'm thankful today, friend, that Jesus Christ is pure in every aspect. He is without sin. Thank God he did no sin. In him is no sin. He never sinned against the Father. He's pure. He's undefiled. He's separate from sinners. He's holy. He's higher than the heavens, according to the Word of God. And so I say, thank God we can see the supreme sacrifice, but we can also see the sinless sacrifice being given so you and I could be saved by God's marvelous grace. Amen. And so I praise him. So there's the burnt offering, there is the meat offering, and then there's the drink offering. Well, the drink offering speaks of Christ and how his life would be poured out unto God so that you and I could be saved through the marvelous grace of God. And it speaks of the submission of Christ in saving the sinner. I don't know about you, but I'm very thankful he was willing to drink the bitter cup. I'm thankful he's willing to let his life be poured out. I'm thankful he's willing to go all the way for you and I so we could be saved by God's amazing grace. In fact, if Jesus had not died, we could have never been forgiven of our sin. There would be no remedy. There'd be no relief. And there'd be no redemption apart from the cross of the Lord Jesus Christ. And so all these things look to him that would rise again. Thank God on that Sunday morning, victorious over death, hell, and the grave. In fact, there's something else that we find in this Feast of the First Fruit. We know the principle of the Feast of the First Fruit is this. It is the sowing and reaping principle as taught in the New Testament. And so we see that. If there's ever going to be a harvest, church, there must first be a sowing time before there's ever going to be a reaping time. And so we understand that is taught in God's holy word. In fact, Jesus in his earthly ministry taught this truth concerning his own death. If Christ had not died, we could not have been saved. And I'll illustrate that with what Jesus said in John 12 and verse 24. If you're going to look in your Bible, it's very important that you see every word that Christ said in John 12 and verse 24. He said, "Verily, verily," those words mean truly, truly, "I say unto you, except a corn of wheat fall in the ground and die, it abideth alone. But if it die, it bringeth forth much fruit." So what is Jesus teaching there? This is really in essence speaking about his own death and his own resurrection. He's looking at himself as the feast of the first fruit. He's looking at the seed, his own life, being laid down to die on the cross with the thought that there was going to be a resurrection on the other side of that. I don't know about you, but I say thank God. Thank God he was willing to die so life could proceed out of his death. Hallelujah. And so I praise his holy name. It's the death of the seed that in resurrection power brings forth that new life in the harvest. Isn't that a blessing? Thank God. And so Jesus could have resisted the cross. He could have refused the cross, but he would have abided alone. But because he was willing to follow the Father's will, and he died through the death of one man, many are made righteous. Isn't that a blessing? Hallelujah to His holy name. Thank God for the Lord Jesus in His death and the power that raised Him up from the dead. Now look at verse 25 of John 12. Jesus is now shifting from His own death and His own subsequent resurrection to now dealing with the sinner and dealing with the soul of men. In verse 25 He said, "He that loveth his life shall what? Lose it." And the Bible said, "He that hateth his life in this world shall keep it unto life eternal." And so what Jesus in essence is saying this, if a person loves their life and they love sin and they love their ways, that person will eventually die in their sin and they're going to perish in their sin. But Jesus said if a person is willing to die to their life, to have the life He can give them, then that person's going to have life that's going to keep unto life eternal. Isn't that a blessing? I don't regret a mile I've traveled for Jesus. Greatest thing ever happened in my life is getting saved by the amazing grace of God. I'm telling you, friend, listen, His life is the best life that any of us could ever live. It's a life of joy, a life of peace. It's a life, hallelujah, in the presence of the Holy Ghost. It's a life of joy. I don't know about you, but I'm telling you, friend, there ain't nothing back in the world worth turning back to. There ain't nothing back there worth living for. There was only heartache and heartbreak that sin could bring. And so Jesus is letting us see there's a great division among men. He said, those that keep what they have, unwilling to turn to the Lord, they're going to have what they have, and that's all they're ever going to have. And eventually their life is going to turn into death. But He said, if your death, your cross, you're dying to self to take up that new life that Jesus gives, it's not going to result in death. It's going to result in a never-ending life that only Jesus can give. Isn't that a blessing? I say thank God for this principle that's seen in the Word of God. And so as we study the Scriptures together, we see that in 1 Corinthians 15, right here in the text, Paul is declaring that Jesus is emphatically the first fruits of them that slept. He is the first fruits. Christ, the first fruits. There's no mistake can be made about who's identified. In the typology, it's clear to see. In the offerings associated with it. In the offering itself, the way that it's given, what it represents as they stand there and they hold that up before God and they wave that up before God of the first fruits, the best that came out of that harvest. They're waving that in the presence of God. I will tell you, 3 days and three nights later, Jesus Christ had literally died. He had literally been buried. But 3 days and three nights later, He came out the other side with a victorious wave to the Father. Thank God, triumphant over the devil, over the flesh, and over the world. Thank God, Christ the mighty victor arose, and He lives forever. I say thank God for Jesus Christ, our resurrected, risen Lord. Amen. And so that brings me to the third point that I'm going to give you this morning in the message. We see not only Christ the first fruits in the typology, and Christ the first fruits in the text, in this grand resurrection chapter of verse 57 sums it up, but thanks be to God which giveth us the victory through our Lord Jesus Christ. If Christ had not risen, I know I've stated it many times, but if Christ had not risen, there'd be no resurrection for us. Be no redemption for us. There'd be no relief for us. But because He has risen, because He lives forevermore, because He is alive and well at the right hand of the Father, He ever liveth to make intercession for those sinners that are coming to God by Him. There's still access with God through the blood of Jesus Christ. There's still a way for the sinner to come and get saved. And thank God there's life eternal in the Lord Jesus. And it's available for whosoever will. Amen. I'm going to give you this now. I want to look at Christ the first fruits in the triumph. Christ the first fruits in the triumph. Now, in Luke chapter 24, probably one of my favorite resurrection statements made in the Scripture concerning our Lord Jesus Christ. In verse number 5, He said, "Why seek ye the living among the dead? He is not here, but is risen." In verse number 6, and so they are looking for our Lord. They're looking for His body. But the good news is Jesus Christ had risen. He's not in the tomb anymore. He's not dead anymore. He is alive now, and He's alive forevermore. And I say thank God for that. I mean, God foreordained this triumph and this resurrection. We know that typology foreshadowed it in the Old Testament. We know that the prophets foretold it throughout the Word of God. But could I say this? Thank God it was Christ Jesus and Christ alone that fulfilled it on that third and glorious day when it was not even possible that death should hold Him. But Jesus came forth, and He came forth with life, hallelujah, and He came forth to live forevermore. I say bless His holy name for the triumph of Christ. It would be many years later on the Isle of Patmos, John, who was that beloved disciple of the Lord. It's been many years since he's heard Christ's voice here on this earth. But there was a day as he's exiled for his faith in the Word of God that he heard a sweet voice. He heard a voice that was so familiar. And when he turned to see the voice that spake with him, he recognized who that it was. And he got this word from the Lord. Jesus said in Revelation 1:18, He said, I am He that liveth and was dead. And behold, I am alive forevermore. Amen. And have the keys of death and of hell. I don't know about you, but I say thank God today that Jesus Christ has risen. Thank God today that He has the keys. Thank God today that He is alive forevermore. Amen. Even Jesus had to say amen at His own resurrection. Amen. I'll tell you, if Jesus said amen about it, what are you and I being silent about if we're justified by faith in God's daughter and someone to say, hallelujah, Jesus has risen again. You see?

0: It makes me a child of God and a Christian. And so I'm thankful today for the fact it is finished. Then the second great cry is, He's not here, but He's risen. He's not here, He's risen. Hallelujah. Jesus Christ has risen the dead. It is that truth and that theme that Christ is alive. In fact, that was the theme of the preaching of the early church in the book of Acts. Everywhere they went, they preached Christ risen from the dead. Amen? You see, Christ's death saves us, but only through the fact He rose again. Amen? If Jesus had not risen, Satan would have been victorious over the Son of God. That's right, sin would have defeated him. But ain't you glad today that Satan was whipped and sin was whipped and Jesus came out the other side, the victor over the cross of Calvary. And thank God in His resurrection He proved that. And so there is this great triumph of Christ in rising from the dead. Amen. Isn't that amazing to think about? Setting Himself apart from all other world religious leaders. All other men claim to be something great, and then their claims will always come to an end. Jesus claimed to be the Son of God, and His claims have been vindicated on this day, on Resurrection Day. Everything He said about Himself is vindicating the fact that 3 days and 3 nights have passed, but now Jesus is alive again. Hallelujah. Isn't that a blessing? Thank God, seen of all those, it was the triumph of Christ in His resurrection. Amen. But can I say this? Not only the resurrection speaks of the triumph of Christ, speaks of the triumph of the Christian. I was reading this verse this week, and the Holy Spirit of God sat down on my heart about today. Look at Ephesians chapter 1, if you will. Ephesians chapter 1, He's talking about the riches we have in Christ. In fact, the book of Ephesians, the first 3 chapters deal with the riches that we have in Christ. The latter 3 chapters deal with our responsibility to Christ in light of our redemption, our salvation. And when you come to chapter number 1, He begins to talk in the latter part. Look at verse 18. He said, "The eyes of your understanding being enlightened, that you may know what is the hope of His calling and what is the riches of the glory of His inheritance in the saints." There are 3 things that God wants us to understand through enlightened eyes in this Scripture. Number 1, He wants us to understand the hope of His calling. Number 2, He wants to understand the riches of the glory of His inheritance in the saints. But there's a 3rd thing He wants us to...
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Bean.

0: We're going to have a jubilee in heaven, but for the saved by grace. Yes, I am. Everybody saved by the grace of God. Praise God. We can have us a jubilee down here. Saved by His marvelous grace. Saved and kept saved by the mighty power of the Lord. Amen. In the blood of Jesus. Well, gonna have a little picking and grinning. Oh, my Lord, what a time.
1: Oh, my Lord, what a time.
0: Having it down here. Yes. And waiting for the big show in glory.

0: it's one of these mornings. Jesus is coming in the clouds. Hear the McLaughlins to sing.
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0: Woo!
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I mean, my mama and my daddy, the best friends I ever had on this earth. And hundreds of church members and friends and family members that have crossed over to the other side. And I'm glad there's a heaven for them. Listen, when I ride by that little patch of ground over at, not Graceland, but the other one, where my mom and my daddy are buried, I can see the whole graveyard right now, but I can't think of the name. Woodlawn, all right, Woodlawn. And I ride by there. I'm glad that's not where my mama and my daddy are laying. They're not in the cold ground waiting for the Lord to come back. No, sir, they're with the Lord now. They're with the presence of the Lord. And, boy, the Bible said when he comes back in that day, the dead in Christ are going to rise first. Amen. To God, we'll have us a new body, and we'll shout while passing through the air, farewell, farewell, sweet hour of prayer. Him and we'll be in his presence. Our faith will have become sight. We'll see the one that we preached about and taught about and sung about and prayed to and tried to follow and tried to obey. We're going to see him face to face, and when we do, it'll be worth every mile of the trip. But now some of you listening today, you say, Brother Dean, I wish I could shout. I wish I could praise God. I'm in a dark place. I'm in a valley. I'm fighting for my life. Brother Dean, I'm having a terrible time. I understand it. Yes, I understand it. And there's burdens that I carry this morning that met me, I mean, before I even got out of bed. They were sitting on my shoulders, kicking me in the side of the head. What you gonna do about this? What you gonna do about this? Hey, big boy, what you gonna do about this? And I mean to tell you, you've got to just claim the victory. You've just got to tell the devil to leave you alone through the shed blood of the Lord Jesus Christ. We're more than conquerors, and we've got to work at it, and it's a daily, daily, daily struggle. But then, beloved, not just our regular routine, not just the rigors of life, the mundane, those things that happen every month, and bills to pay and responsibilities that we have. But then, along life's trail, God allows for there to be a calamity befall us, a storm to kick us off of our feet, a terrible event that takes place that makes us wonder, how in the world will we ever live through this? Well, I want to talk to you for just a minute this morning. I want to share with you, your life's not over. If God was finished with you, if God was done with you, if there was nothing else God was going to use you for, you'd be in heaven. God doesn't collect junk. He's not in the antique business. He don't keep you around just because you look pretty up on his mantle. No, sir. No, sir. God is a faithful God. And when our work is done, he calls us to glory. And the fact that you're living and breathing and are able to listen to this broadcast on this day is proof positive that there's yet something God has for you to do. Now, you may not know what it is. You may never know what it is. But we just have to trust God. And until he sees fit to deliver us from the storm, until he sees fit to give us victory in the battle, we just have to remember that he can put us back together again. Betty Jean, our Lord brought this song to my mind in the watches of the night. Somebody needs to hear this today. Maybe it's me, I don't know, but give a listen to Betty Jean Robinson.

0: He'll make everything all right. Oh, hallelujah. Thank God. What a Savior we have in the Lord Jesus. Well, dear friends, welcome to Sundays with Brother Dean. I just, as I was saying a minute ago, as I was asleep and coming in and out of consciousness during the early watches of the night, the Lord just laid on my heart several of these songs and said, just have an online jubilee. And but beloved, we go to camp meetings and we go to tent meetings and we go to revival meetings and missions conferences and all. And we can shout and shine and glorify God. And we should and we do and I do and I love it. But listen, we don't have to be in the tabernacle. We don't have to be under some tent somewhere. I'm glad, beloved, we can praise the name of the Lord. We can shout and shine and have us a good time while we're down here on this earth. And I thank God today for saving me. I thank God today for keeping me saved. No way I could get myself saved if I tried. I mean, where would you start? How could you possibly do anything or have anything that you could bring to a holy, righteous, sovereign God? What could we bring to God? Our righteousness, the Bible said, is filthy rags. Best thing we've got are our good works, the deeds that we've done, something that we've done to help somebody to do. And we take that and bring it to God, and it's just like bringing filthy rags in His sight. Then what can we do? How can we be saved? I don't know how I can be saved except to trust Jesus as my Savior, and I'm glad He'll save your soul. About Jesus, and the Bible said, as many as believed Him, to them gave He power to become the sons of God, even to them that believe on His name. Now, beloved, Jesus died, and He paid our sin debt. He purchased our pardon. He took our place. He took our whipping for us at Calvary. But now we have to receive that gift. Now, if we were standing face to face and I held out the keys to a brand new 2026 Cadillac, and I said, here it is, all the payments are made, the taxes have been paid, the insurance, all that's taken care of, Here's the keys. I want you to have this, and this is a gift for me to you. You could shout. You could cry. You could call everybody in your contact list. You could run and jump and holler and come back and shake me and thank me and thank me and thank me. But here I am still holding those keys. And boy, you run over here and shout and praise God a little while, and then you're back over yonder, shouting and praying. Boy, you won't believe what happened. God gave me a Cadillac, yeah. Amen, glory to God, yes. He gave it, but you haven't received it yet. And when you come back to where we are, and I'm standing there holding those keys, and you reach out and you take them, oh, beloved, That is a picture, a poor picture, I know, but that is a picture of what happens to us when we come to Calvary. Nothing in my hands I bring, simply to thy cross I cling. And we accept the shed blood of the Lord Jesus Christ. We accept His virgin birth. We accept His substitutionary death on the cross for your sins and mine. We believe that He was buried. He died. We believe He was buried. And then we believe on the third day He came forth out of the grave. And after 40 days, He ascended back to His Father. And oh, what a time, what a time we have waiting for us over on the other side. Dear friends, I don't care what you're going through today, how bad it is, I want you to look up. Our redemption draweth nigh. Lord, please help someone today. I pray the songs, Lord, will just have met needs and blessed hearts and help now, I pray in Christ's name. Amen. I got a minute and a half. I want to announce now, Brother Lee Benton is going to be preaching for me, Pastor Doug Benton's brother. He'll be preaching in the 11 o'clock service today. Come out. You'll enjoy the good preaching by Brother Lee Benton. And then Sunday night, I'm going to be bringing a message, finishing the message, on how to overcome the devil. How can we successfully fight the devil? I want to share that with you, Lord willing, on Sunday evening. Well, dear friends, I just want to say thank you so much for listening to the broadcast today. Without you, we have no reason to be here. But I thank you, and I thank God for what he's done and how he's blessed. And we look forward every week to being able to come and bring you these broadcasts. And this is Brother Scott Dean. I'm the pastor of the White Horse Heights Baptist Church. We're located at 421 Rangeview Circle. And that's Greenville, South Carolina, 29617. Again, our physical mailing address is 421 Rangeview Circle. And that's in Greenville, South Carolina, 29617. You come out and be with us at White Horse Heights Sunday School at 10, morning preaching at 11, the Sunday night preaching is at 6, Wednesday night prayer meeting and Bible study at 7. I certainly appreciate you being here with us today, and until the next time, may God richly bless you, my beloved.
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1: The time is now 9:31. The current temperature, 70 degrees.
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0: Hello, and welcome to the Sunday School Hour. The Sunday School Hour is produced by Gospel Broadcasting. We hope it will be a real blessing as you listen. Now today we begin a brand new series of lessons entitled, Neither is There Salvation in Any Other. I'd have you open your Bibles for this study to the book of Acts, just for a text verse, Acts chapter number 4 and verse number 12. And then I want to go to the 115th Psalm, and I want to link these together in this study, of which I believe will be a great study that'll help us in the Word of God. All right, now, Acts chapter 4, verse number 12. The Bible said, neither is there salvation in any other, for there is none other name under heaven given among men whereby we must be saved. Our Heavenly Father, would you help us as we use this important study in Jesus' name? Amen. Now, what a great verse from our King James Bibles. Neither is there salvation in any other. Now, this recognizes the one and only true God, the Savior, our Lord Jesus Christ. Now, this is very plain. And, you know, many times people will, preachers, especially well-known fellas sometimes, will get on TV. They'll interview them for TV shows, and maybe they'll compromise and they'll say, well, there could be many ways to heaven. But let me say, there's only one way. Jesus said in John, I am the way, the truth, and the life. Amen. He didn't say, I am a way. Now, somebody tried to tell the late Dr. Curtis Hudson, they said, now, Dr. Hudson worked in the post office and years ago. And they said, now, Brother Curtis, said, it's like this right here. He said, we all came to the post office this morning. You may have came one way and I came a different way. And we all got to the same place. And Brother Hudson said to them, yeah, but there's one thing wrong with that analogy. We're not going to the post office. We're going to heaven. And there's only one way to heaven. Amen. And that's through and by Jesus Christ. Neither is our salvation in any other. For there is none other name under heaven given among men. Now let's stop right there. Given among men. Amen. There's another name under heaven given among men. There's only one name. First of all, we recognize that it's the Savior. And then, my friend, we realize that, that there's no other name. There's only one name. Amen. There's no other name. There is nothing. Amen. We realize that there's no other God that is equal with our God. Now, you may be told that, well, you serve your God and I'll serve mine. Let me tell you, you won't get to heaven that way. You say, well, preacher, I believe this, you believe that, I believe there's good in everybody. Let me tell you, I'm going to tell you something that'll shock you, but goodness has never gotten anybody to heaven. Did you know that? And you say, well, preacher, I've been good all my life. Well, first of all, I don't believe that. We're all sinners. We all fail. We all come short of the grace of God. So I don't think any of us are good, and you're not good enough to get there. Amen? And so goodness has never gotten anybody to heaven. I'll say another thing to you. Badness has never sent anybody to hell. Did you know people don't go to hell because they're bad? Amen. You say, well, he murdered somebody. He's going to hell. People don't go to hell for murder. People don't go to hell for rape. People don't go to hell for stealing. People don't go to hell for cussing. Oh, you say, preacher, what in the world? Let me tell you something. It's either saved or lost. You either accept the Lord Jesus or you don't accept him. You don't go to, you know why a man goes to hell? Because he's born a sinner. Behold, I was shapen in iniquity, and in sin did my mother conceive me. I was born with a problem. I was born a sinner. You know why a man cusses, fights, steals, and murders and commits adultery? Because he's a sinner. He don't go to hell for that, because that's just the fruits of what he is. He's a sinner. He goes to hell for being a sinner, never receiving the Lord Jesus Christ. You see. And the same way with heaven. You don't go to heaven because you're good. You go to heaven because somebody paid something for you. Heaven's already been paid. I walked into a place, me and my wife, we started to spend our honeymoon. A dear preacher friend of ours had wrote a check and paid for our entire stay at that hotel. And walked in there and we said, this bill's been paid. Boy, I felt good about that. Amen. I mean, it'd been paid. Didn't even have to pay it, you see. And I thank God for it. Amen. But let me say this to you. You go places sometimes. You do things in life. And somebody's already took care of it. Amen. Many times I'll be sitting in a restaurant. Somebody comes by and gets my ticket. Or I was sitting in a restaurant the other day. And somebody came by and just, the waitress came by and just got my ticket off my table. Never said a word. And I said, well, somebody's paying for it again. And that's okay with me. I'm not mad about that. I don't ask anybody to do it. But if they want to do it, I'm not going to rob them of a blessing. But you see, what I'm saying is Jesus paid your way to heaven. Now, it's up to you whether you take it or not. You know, at Christmas time, we give out Christmas gifts. Now, it's up to me whether I receive that gift or not. My wife can hold it out to me. I can say no if I want to. I don't have to receive it, but a man would be foolish not to receive a gift. Amen. And salvation's a gift. And so there's no other name under heaven. There's no other name. You may be searching. You may be out there searching for the true God. One fellow said, I really realized, he said, I bowed my head and I prayed, and he said, God, if you're up there, he said, send somebody, let me know who you are, what form, how I should worship you. What long till a Bible-believing Baptist preacher came by and won that man to the Lord. Now, friend, if you're out there and you're wondering who God is, God sent me by to tell you he's Jesus Christ. He's the Son of the living God. God the Father, God the Son, God the Holy Spirit. They're all three in one, but yet they're God. And there's no other name under heaven besides Jesus Christ. Jesus wasn't a good man. He's God. He wasn't just a prophet. He's God. Jesus didn't just go around doing good. He's God, you see. He's God. He's God. We must recognize him as God. He's not a little baby in a manger. He's God on the throne now. He's in heaven, you see. Neither is our salvation in any other. Amen. The Bible said, neither is our salvation in the other, for there is none other name. The Bible said, for there is none other name under... Well, let me just read it again. Neither is there salvation in any other, for there is none other name under heaven given among men whereby we must be saved. Right here's the requirement, whereby we must be saved. It's a requirement that you come through Jesus Christ. Amen. You must come through that name to be saved. And you say, preacher, I'm depending on my good works. You'll never get there. You say, preacher, I'm depending on my baptism. You'll never get there. Baptizing has nothing to do with it. I'm absolutely opposed to baptizing infants. That's not in the Bible. It's not in the Bible anywhere. And I'm going to tell you something. When you baptize an infant, amen, if you're not careful, that child will grow up thinking it's going to heaven because that infant baptism has nothing to do with it. I'll tell you another thing. I've got nothing wrong with dedicating a baby to the Lord, but I'm going to say this about that. People think I'm against it. I'm not. But I'm going to say this. Be careful with those baby dedications. That child does not grow up and you say, well, I dedicate you to the Lord. That has nothing to do with its salvation. I want you to understand. You better be sure of that. That child will still have to come one day to the Lord Jesus Christ and be saved. You can dedicate him 700 times. He might turn out to be an outlaw. You see, it's his choice. We all have a choice to come to God. You see, we all have a free will to come to God, whether we get saved or not. It's our choice, you see. And so it's a requirement before you leave this world. Now, you're in this world. And I'm like I heard a preacher say, if you're living this life and you have not figured out why God put you here, it's time for you to figure that out now. All right? So you're here. Let me tell you, God put you here. If you're a sinner and you're lost, God put you here for you to get saved. God put you here. Now listen, I can't stress this enough to people because our society in America is filled with good works. Our TV programs are filled with working your way to heaven. Everybody's watched the TV program Little House on the Prairie, right? People's watched that, right? Well, people grew up with that, you know, in their homes. We had a generation grow up with that in their homes. Well, I turned that on one night. And Reverend Alden on there, you know what he was teaching? Baptism in order to go to heaven. Now listen, a lot of people listen, but listen, your good works won't get you there, friend. There's a thief on the cross and he got saved. He was never baptized. He never did a good work in his life, but he went to heaven. Now how do you go to heaven? You go to heaven because you're saved. You don't go to heaven because daddy and mama's saved. You don't go to heaven because aunt and uncle's saved. You don't go to heaven because your cousin's a preacher or your uncle's a preacher, your daddy's a preacher. You go to heaven because you're saved. You say, well, I my poor mama had religion, and I'm going, no, she might have been saved. My mama was saved. I had the privilege of being in the same room the night my mama bowed her head in that old farmhouse in Rhonda, North Carolina, and received the Lord Jesus Christ almost 50 years ago now. I think back about that. What a night. What a night. Oh, happy night. Amen. And Mama got saved. But you know what? That had nothing at all to do with me getting saved. I started going to church, and I believe he did a wise thing, and I thanked him for it not long ago. Our pastor at that time, me and my brother started singing a little bit at home. And my daddy went to the preacher, and he said, how about letting these boys sing in church? And the preacher said, well, them boys ain't saved yet. He said, why don't we wait till they get saved? Now, you say, oh, there ain't nothing wrong with the kids singing. You know what? I'm not, now, don't get me wrong. I didn't say they had to be, but I'm going to say this to you. If we ain't careful, we'll grow them up in church, and we'll bring them up there. We'll let them start singing. We'll let them do this and that and the other thing. We never question anything, you know. Ask no questions, get no answers. That's kind of the way we are today. And that kid will grow up thinking that they're part of the church, and they don't need anything else to go to heaven. You better make sure. Now, listen, I've got a normal kid singing in church. Please don't go off and say I said that, all right? I never forget this, though. We had a couple going to join our church when I pastored. I believe it's the last church I pastored in. We had a couple going to join the church and good people. So they had a son. We got in there that day, and I always question people, ask them, are they saved? Yes, I'm saved. Yes, I'm saved. And we got down to the little boy, and I said, son, are you saved? And he couldn't give me an answer. He's older than that. He might have been 10-year-old. I said five. I guess he was 10, maybe. I don't know how old he was, maybe 8 or 10. So I said to them, I said, why don't we let you two join the church, the man and the wife? And I said, why don't we just wait a little while and let the son get saved? I said, apparently he don't understand, or he's not comprehending what. And they said, no, you're right, preacher. Said, let's do that. And it wasn't about 3 weeks they joined the church, and they kept that little kid under the preaching. Wasn't about 3 weeks he got saved. Now let me say this to you. Amen. Had we joined him up at the first, listen, we joined them up. You don't just join whole families up to your church. No. You got to make sure that they're saved by the grace of God. Amen. Everybody ought to be saved before they join the church. Amen. Now, you can't guarantee 100%. People lie to you. People tell you all kind of things. Poor pastors, they're getting all kind of messages. But I'm just sitting there simply telling you that there's no other name under heaven whereby we must be saved. It's a requirement before you die. You see, you put here to live this life, and I believe you put here to live this life, and I believe it'll dictate what you do in the next life. When you leave this world undone without God, that's it. You don't get any more chances. Now, there are religions that teach you can pray people out of hell. Well, that's not true. There's not a verse in this Bible that will back that theology up. You don't pray people out. You can't pray them out of hell. You can't do that. When you leave this world, the condition you leave this world in is the condition you enter eternity, my friend. And so when you leave this life, it's settled. It's over right then. Now, some people go out. Before they had to give people all the drugs and the medicine that they have to give them today, some people go out, and they go out in a blaze of glory. They go out shouting. They go out praising the Lord. They say, man, can't you see those angels? Can't you see this and that? And then there are people, and they go out, and had they not been doped up, and they go out kicking and screaming and begging and saying, I'm on fire. Somebody come, put me out, get me out of this awful flame. And you see, so there's a requirement, amen, whereby we must be saved. Now, let me move on with a study. Now, I'm going to go to Psalm 115. Keep it in mind, neither is there salvation in any other. There's no deliverance. There's no God like our God. There's no deliverance in any other God. No God can do what our God can do. Amen. Now, Psalm 115 is a great psalm. I want to link this with us. Look at verse number 1, Psalm 115. Not unto us, O Lord, not unto us, but unto thy name give glory. For the Bible said, thy mercy and for thy truth's sake. Now notice this. God is the only one who has the true plan of salvation. God is the only God. Now you, listen, I was reading the book of Deuteronomy. God told the children of Israel, said, don't study all those other gods. By the way, I don't need to study these other gods to know that they're not right. I've studied enough Bible. I've been studying this Bible over 40 years, and I've studied enough Bible to know that God is the true God. Jesus Christ is the true Son of God, you see. And God is the only one that can give, notice, mercy and truth. God's the only one that can give forgiveness. If you ever notice these other religions, they don't forgive you of your sin. They accept your sin. But you see, Jesus Christ is the only one who can forgive sins. Amen. No man on earth can forgive sins, but Jesus Christ can forgive sins. Now, mercy and truth. This is the true way to salvation. Now, the devil has a counterfeit. The devil has some good religions out there that look good. By the way, the devil don't care how much you work in your church. You say, preacher, but I must be going to heaven because I work in my church. I do this and I do that. Let me tell you something. The devil does not care how much you work in your church. He don't care about that. Matter of fact, the devil loves busy, busy, busy. Did you know that? I think some folk are too busy, if you'll know my opinion. Amen. Now, wait a minute. I think some folk are lazy and they don't do anything for God. But I think there's some folk do too much. Amen. I think they're too busy. They never take time for the Lord. And the devil does not mind. Listen, if you're not saved, the devil's greatest delight is to get you in church and get you busy and get your mind off of it. The devil will keep you out of the sanctuary in preaching time. He'll stick you in a nurse. Now, listen, I'm going to make something plain. I'm not saying that all nursery workers are lost and all kids teachers. I'm not saying that. Please don't misunderstand me. But I say this, if the devil can find you a job in the nursery, or if he can find you a job in the kids' class, or if he can find you a job somewhere on a security team, the devil will find that job for you. And you'll get in church and you'll die and go to hell thinking you're good, you see. Now, wait a minute. There's nothing wrong being on the security team. Nothing wrong working in the nursery. There's nothing wrong with teaching kids. But what I'm saying to you is this, my friend, if it's the will of God. But what I'm saying to you is this, God, amen, has the true plan. And yet the devil has a counterfeit. And the devil will counterfeit everything God does. So, if you walk into the church, and you've not been there but 2 weeks, and they come to you and say, man, you're a nice looking fella, and you got a good reputation in the community. How about you doing this job over here? Well, wait a minute, if you're not saved, and you start doing that job, you're gonna get busy, and you'll forget all about, hearing the gospel. Now, again, I'm not trying to make people doubt their salvation. I don't go to churches and try to make people get saved all over again. I don't do that. But I'll say this to you, if you're lost, you need to be saved. There is salvation in no other. Amen. God has the redemption plan. You know, when you read the Bible from Genesis to Revelation, and you look at the plan that God laid out from the beginning all the way to the end, that's a master plan. It's a magnificent plan. Man could not have come up with salvation's plan. He could not have. Amen. The devil committed sin. He got thrown out of heaven. The devil's kingdom is this world. He's the god of this world right now. And there had to be one that to come and die. Under the Old Testament, sins were covered, through the sacrificial, lambs. You remember even when, Adam and Eve, committed sin in the garden, God clothed them with skins. They tried to sew fig leaves, but it didn't work. But God clothed them with skins. You remember when Abel and Cain and Abel, and Abel died. Why did Abel die? Because he believed in the blood. Cain was not a believer. Cain, by the way, religion is the meanest thing in the world. You know that? I'm glad I got more than religion. Now, I'm a Baptist. Amen. But I'm glad I got more than Baptist. Amen. I've got God. Amen. I've got soul salvation. And so you see, when Cain killed Abel, Abel died because he believed in the blood. That's what got Cain jealous. God accepted Abel's sacrifice, not his. God seen the blood. Now, Jesus Christ, the devil has a counterfeit. The devil's got a counterfeit Bible. And I'll get into that a little bit later, but the devil's got a counterfeit Bible. You say, all Bibles are good. No. You say, preacher, I don't want to offend anybody. Well, let me say this to you. You can't compromise in the name of love. Amen. There are some things that will be offensive. Amen. Our stance on the Bible is offensive to some people. That's okay. I don't mean to be offensive, but I'm not going to. Let me read you about the devil. John chapter number 8, verse number 44. Jesus told the Jews, he said, ye are of your father the devil, and the lust of your father ye will do. He was a murderer from the beginning, and abode not in the truth, because there is no truth in him. When he speaketh a lie, he speaketh of his own, for he is a liar and the father of it. You see, the devil's started lying all the way back in the beginning of time. I will. In Isaiah, I will. 5 times he said, I will ascend into heaven. I will do this. I will do that. He lied every time. He didn't do it. He can't do it. The devil's a created being, you see. God created the devil. The devil has no power. The devil's not equal with God. No, it never has been. Never will be, you see. There's salvation in the other. There's nobody's. Now, did you know we have churches today that worship the devil? Did you know that? We have Satan churches today. America's being invaded by demons and devils today, more so than ever. You remember years ago, you'd see a dog come down the road a-foaming at the mouth, and Mom would tell us, boys, get in the house, here comes a mad dog. Well, you don't see that. 50 years later, you don't see mad dogs. Why, the demons are in people now. say, "Preacher, I don't believe people are demon possessed." I want to ask you a question. What do you think makes a young person take a gun and go into a schoolroom and shoot people? And brother, then turn the gun on themselves. The devil's way out's always suicide. Now think about that, you young people. The devil's all way out's always suicide. Now think about those hogs over there. Think about it. We joke about it, but think about it. There's 2,000 hogs feeding on a hillside over there. And that one man had those 2,000 devils in him, and they besought Jesus that he'd let them go into the hogs. And by the way, you don't get a hog. You can't get a hog to run downhill. Those hogs ran downhill and they drowned in the sea. Do you know why they did that? Demon possession, perversion, my friend, made them do differently than what they ordinarily would do. And so we live in a day of demons. We live in a day. The devil's a liar about salvation. God said, "Not unto us, not unto us, but unto thy name give glory." You see, it ain't unto us. Amen. It ain't our salvation. The preacher don't have salvation. The church can't save you. My friend, but God's the only one can save. And I hope you understand that. That's the theme of this message. I hope you understand that. I want to go back here. I want to read something here. All right, so I want to get a page back here. I want to read to you a verse. The devil don't like this. I'm telling you right now, he don't like this. Because when you get to stirring around, he gets by the Psalm 115:1, "Not unto us, O Lord, not unto us, but unto thy name give glory, for thy mercy and for thy truth's sake." You know what we're to do? We're to glorify God for the plan of salvation, for his mercy and for his truth. It ain't us. It ain't no good in us. We can't bring any good. I've said it before. I'll say it again. Mama can't save you. Daddy can't save you. You're not going to heaven, you know, because your daddy was a preacher. That don't mean you're saved. Because your uncle was a great preacher, that don't mean you're saved. No, sir. Now, let's go to the next thing here. I want you to notice something else. Amen. Neither is our salvation any other. Now, the devil's a liar. And you can't put any trust in him. He lies. Amen. And he is a liar. Now, let me show you something, though. Let me go on here. All right? Now, let me look at the second thing. Look at Psalm 115, verse number 2. The Bible said, "Wherefore should the heathen say..." Now, notice this. The Bible said, "Wherefore should the heathen say, where is now their God?" Now, God asked a question. Wherefore should the heathen say, where is now their God? By the way, ain't that what the world's saying today? You have never lived, I've been alive 58 years. And you've never lived in a nation that is godless like our nation is today. Now, let me tell you something. Used to, you'd have even the presidential candidates quote from the Bible and talk about God. Oh, they might say, "God bless you," at the end of a speech now. But even our presidential candidates, they cuss, they carry on, they say all kinds of things. And you know what it is? We have left God out of everything. Now, somebody said, "Well, there ought to be a separation of church and state." Sir, that phrase is not found one time in the Constitution of the United States. Thomas Jefferson used some poor language when he wrote to the Danbury Baptist Association, used that, and the liberals have tucked that and run with it about separation of church and state. And I tell you one thing, when you separated the church from the state and you removed God from the schoolroom, our schools are so much worse off now. Brother, we're having more shootings, we're having things. I mean, the teachers, they can't even control the kids anymore in the school. Why? Because we've took God out. We've took God out of the judicial system in America. Why? Criminals are not afraid. The Bible said, "Because sentence against an evil work is not executed speedily, therefore the heart of the sons of men is fully set in them to do evil." Do you know why people want to do evil today? They get by with it. What about states like California that passed the law about you can just go in and take so many goods, they're not even going to prosecute it. The DAs now are deciding across this country what cases they're going to prosecute and what case. There's no DA anywhere. Now you listen to me. Under the Constitution of the United States, there's no district attorney anywhere. You have the authority to pick and choose what laws you're going to prosecute. You don't have that authority. You're to prosecute the laws that are on the books. Amen. Amen. But now let's get back to our lesson, and let me show you now. All right, so the world is saying, "Hey, where's their God?" Why, the world is saying, "Hey, where's God?" As one fellow said, the church has got so worldly, and the world's got so churchy, you can't hardly tell this, and the heathen's out there saying, "Where is their God?" Why, listen, you know that this was recorded in Psalm 2. Listen to Psalm 2, verse number 1. "Why do the heathen rage, and the people imagine a vain thing?" Notice this right here. Watch this verse right here in verse number 2. Psalm 2, verse number 2. The Bible said, "The kings of the earth set themselves, and the rulers take counsel together against the Lord." How about that? "And against his anointed, saying..." You know what? He's saying the kings of this world, they take counsel against God. Can you imagine that? Why, if we can just do away with God, if we can just get God out of our society, that's what the world's saying today. If we can just get God out of our society, if we can just get rid of God, if we can just get rid of that Bible, if we can just get rid of religion, and I'll tell you where you'll hit when they take your Bible, and they take your churches, and they take your guns, you'll be under communism. And brother, this nation, somebody said communism's gonna take over. It's already halfway took over. The communists are already here. They're in government. They're here. They believe in a dictatorship. They believe in a destroying the Constitution, all that. And here's the thing about it. Listen, that way, that's the cancel of the world. Communism's of the devil. It never has brought anybody any peace. It never will. And brother, they're taking cancel today. How they might get rid of God. Why, don't you think Washington right now would love to stop your Bibles if they could? They said that China learned a lesson. China cracked down on the churches. And they realized when they cracked down pretty harshly on the churches, the church grew. When you crack down on the real church under persecution, it'll grow. And China decided they'd let up on the church just a little bit so that it wouldn't grow as much, you see. But here in America, I don't think we have to worry about that. We're under minor persecution right now. Now, we may get some later. But really, to be honest with you, that's one reason our church is probably not doing anything for God. We're not pressured today. Brother, listen, I don't want persecution. Don't get me wrong. I don't want it. But I'm afraid it will come one day. Because the heathen is taking counsel against our God. Now, by the way, let me stop and go back to the lesson for a minute. Neither is there salvation in the other. Now, I want you to watch this. If Jesus Christ is not the true God, why is he fit the way he is? If the Bible, the King James Bible, for the English speaking people, and some of you have a problem with that, and I'm going to keep preaching that King James Bible. I don't have another Bible in my home. I don't read after another version. I don't need that. We don't need you doing that in the Sunday school classes. We don't need you doing that in the pulpit. We don't need you doing that in the devotionals. We don't need that. And some people just don't know. I had a man going to get up in church one day. He said, "Preacher, I'm going to read this verse at Sunday school." He read it to me. I said, "Sir, that ain't King James." He said, "No, it is." I said, "No, it's not." He got looking at it, he said, "Man, I would have never known that wasn't King James. It's so close. The devil's got those counterfeit Bibles." But if the King James Bible is not right, why is it being fit? Why do all these other versions of the Bible not get fit like the King James? You know what? King James gets fit. The blood gets fit. What can wash away my sin? Nothing but the blood of Jesus. Why does it get fit? Because it's true. You see, the kings of the earth sit and take counsel how they might destroy. Why, brother, listen, they've tried to destroy God. You can't burn God. You can't drown God. You can't wipe away God. You can't get rid of God. You can't put God in prison. You just can't get rid of him. Amen. He's God. Neither is there salvation in the other. Now, we're going to go through some things here in Psalm 115 in days ahead, and I want to show you about your God. Your God has different characteristics than all these other gods do. God is God. Amen. And thank God that he is God. Hallelujah. Amen. And so today, amen, we must realize the world would love to destroy God, but neither is there salvation in any other. Why is there such a push for goodness and good works and all that? That's of the devil. You see, if it wasn't true that a man goes to heaven by grace, it wouldn't be fit the way it is. If the church wasn't right, why is the church fit like it? Oh, preacher, you don't have to go to one certain church. Oh, preacher, you don't have to take your tithe to a certain church. That principle is all the way through the Bible, Old and New Testament. I was reading the Old Testament yesterday, and God said, when you get in the promised land, there's going to be one place I'm going to put my name there. Now, let me say this. I believe I can pray at home. I can worship God at home, but I can't give my tithe at home. I can't fellowship with other believers at home. And I want to say this while I'm on it. Social media is not church. Oh, preacher, we stood out, but we watched it. No, that's not church. Amen. When you sit there and you flip through, I watched three church services. No, you just flipped through there and had a mess, what you did. Now, I love you, and there is a time. People's sick. They have to. I've had my share of that sickness and had to watch it on live stream. But as a whole, live stream is not the answer for the church. Now, I want to go forward in this study, okay? I don't want to be mean about it. I want to give you some good things, and I hope it'll help you in this study. My friend, if you're not where you ought to be, Jesus died for you. Amen. If you're not saved, Jesus died for you to take you to heaven. Now, if you are saved, you're not where you ought to be. Jesus wants you to get right with him today. So let's pray together. Father, I pray for the sinner first that you'd save them. Lord, I know you will. If they'll come to you, neither is there salvation in any other. And then, Lord, those that are saved, those that are born again, those that are saved, I pray, dear God, that you'd help us to live a clean life, a holy life unto you, and help us to realize, Lord, that you are the only true God. In Jesus' name, amen. You have been listening to the Sunday School Hour. 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
2: The current temperature, 74 degrees.
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1: 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Let's join now the Fall Creek Worship Hour. Amen. Good to be here today. I appreciate you being with us today in God's house. If you're visiting with us for the first time today, we'd like for you to fill out a visitor's card. Should be one, and on the back of the pew in front of you, or if you're in the balcony, there are visitor's cards on those little tables. If you don't mind, fill that out, drop it in the offering plate. We'd love to have a record of your visit, and we'd be glad to call you and talk to you. Now, we don't give that information out to anybody else, just so you don't panic, all right? So do keep that in mind. It's a beautiful day the Lord's blessed us with, and I'm grateful for health and strength to be in God's house today. Good to have visitors all over the house. Thank you for being here in God's house. Found some glasses. If you're missing your glasses, we have them right here. And so you probably won't realize it. Well, maybe when I read the Bible after a while, you'll say, I can't see your glasses, all right? Matter of fact, I might try them out myself. Oh, yeah, I can see better with them. Thank you. But anyway, it's good to have you in the Lord's house today. Want to go to the Lord in a word of prayer. Brother Roger Masemore, I'd like for you to come and lead us in a word of prayer this morning. And got a little bit of special music lined up for you. And by the way, today's a special day, and the service will be just a little bit different. We got a team of fellows out of the church that's going up to New England on a mission project. And so we're going to have, sort of at the end of the service, going to have a little commissioning process for them. We might do it in the middle. I hadn't fully decided yet. But we'll ask those guys to come up in a little while, and we'll have prayer with them. And we're going to send them off. They're going to go up north and work, do hard labor at a church up there this week, and we're very delighted to have a part in that. But anyway, and we've got a little bit of special singing lined up for you. And during our offering today, my great nephews will play a song, and they got a fiddle and a banjo. And you got to have one of them, ain't you? But we're looking forward to that. All right, Brother Roger Masemore, if you will, lead us in prayer. Let's pray God's will be done today and pray that today might be the day that somebody trusts Christ as their Savior.
2: Let us pray. Our Heavenly Father, Lord, we come to you today. Lord, thank you for this beautiful day you've given us. Thank you for this church, Lord. Thank you for our pastor. Most of all, Lord, thank you for your son giving his life on the cross, Lord, to die for us. Covered our sins, Lord. If we believe on him, we'll have eternal life. Lord, if there's one here today that's unsaved, I pray today will be the day of salvation for you. And we ask you, Lord, to bless our choir. Maybe something's said here today or done here today, Lord, that someone would get saved. We ask you to forgive us, Lord, where we fell short. And we'll thank you for all that you do, Lord. In Jesus' name, amen.
3: Good morning once again, everybody. Let's all stand, please, all over God's building this morning. And let's do number 157, something that we must do, and that's trust and obey. Amen.

right, let's all stand and have fellowship with one another this morning. If you're visiting here with Fall Creek Baptist Church, we are glad to have you. Make yourself at home. Amen.

0: Amen, choir. God bless you. I do appreciate so much your singing today and a good fellowship in the house of God. All right, ushers, if you will come. Boys, come on and get ready. And these are my great nephews, and Elijah and Malachi Ellenberg. And it's good to have them with us. And Dave is my nephew. Dave, stand up. Yeah, that's right. Amen. The Lord's good, isn't it? I appreciate you being in the house of the Lord with us today. And we want to go to the Lord in a word of prayer and ask his blessings over the offering. And these boys are going to sing you a song. So, Brother Jeff Horton, would you lead us as we pray, brother?
1: Dear Heavenly Father, Lord, we just thank you, God, for this day you blessed us with. Father, we thank you for the beautiful day. Lord, we just thank you for the Sunday school hour. Lord, we just pray for the preaching hour, God, that you'd just be in our midst today, Father. We pray for the music, God. We pray for these guys as they'll play. And Father, we just pray, God, that heart will be touched today. And Father, that if someone's here to lost, God, that they'd see their need to be saved before it's ever lasted too late. Father, for the offering, we just pray, God, that we'll just use it for your glory. And Lord, for all you do for us, we'll thank you and praise you in Jesus' name. Amen.
0: Amen. God bless you, brother. You pray for these boys as they sing and play.

They got a fiddle over there. I don't know much about musical instruments at all. I just know how to bring them in, so I carried them in the building, and they didn't think I could do that. I said, be careful with that. That thing's 135 years old. I said, my Lord, why don't you go buy you a new fiddle? But anyway, boys, I appreciate y'all. These boys love the Lord, and I appreciate them. And pray for the cheat girls. If you have your Bible, I'd like for you to turn, please, to the book of Acts, chapter 13. Acts chapter 13. Be our text in a moment, the Lord willing. And the girls, help you say it.

0: Thank you, ladies. The devil don't have all the young people, does he? I'm grateful. I'm very thankful to God for all that he has done for us. All right, the book of Acts, chapter number 13. Here is Paul and Silas being chosen and sent out of the church, Barnabas. And let me mention just a thing or two from these verses. Let's begin reading with verse number 1. Now there were in the church that was Antioch certain prophets and teachers, as Barnabas and Simeon that was called Niger, and Lucius of Cyrene, and Manaen, which had been brought up with Herod the Tetrarch, and Saul. Now I would say just a word about that. This man by the name of Manaen had been brought up with Herod the Tetrarch. They were schoolmates and school buddies, as was Saul. And so, of course, we know that Herod was a very prominent person, and having met and went to school, probably the university, with these two guys who were now evidently dedicated Christians, Manaen, and then, of course, Saul. And the Bible said in verse 2, and they ministered to the as they ministered to the Lord and fasted, the Holy Ghost said, separate me, Barnabas and Saul, for the work whereunto I have called them. And when they had fasted and prayed and laid their hands on them, they sent them away. So they, being sent forth by the Holy Ghost, departed into Seleucia, and from thence they sailed to Cyprus. And I want to talk about for just a moment the work of God. The work of God. We know the church is in its infancy here. The church at Antioch had been established in chapter number 11. And here we are, just two chapters later, and this church gets involved in mission work. As a matter of fact, the church at Antioch has now begun to replace the church at Jerusalem as being the center of activity. It was through now the church at Antioch that the Holy Ghost was working and sending out disciples and preachers of the gospel. And so the work of God is very important. Matter of fact, I want to say it like this. I think that the work of God is the most important work in all the world. And I know that there's a lot of things that our society and even life itself depends on. I'm grateful for farmers, aren't you? I'm grateful that there's somebody raising food besides myself. I'd starve to death if I depended on my garden to keep me in food. And I'm grateful that there are farmers. I remember several years ago when the farmers were having a tough time in this country, the newsman went out on the streets of New York and he asked the folks in the city of New York about the farmers. Should the government support the farmers? And they said no, didn't think they should. He said, yeah, but farmers are going out of business. And they said this, well, we don't care if the farmers do go out of business. We buy our groceries at the grocery store. And so that's an important job, being a farmer, being a doctor, being a welder, being a worker in a factory that produces goods that all of us depend on. Those are important works. But now listen, the work of the gospel is also important in our world. And, I'm glad that God sent somebody along my way many years ago and preached the gospel to me. I'm glad that I had an old-fashioned church that I went to where I heard the gospel even as a child growing up. And God began a work in me, and God began a work in your heart somewhere. And that's the most important thing in all the world. Your relationship with God is of paramount importance to you. And I'd hate to think about living all my life in the world and then dying and going to hell. I'm glad that the work of God has had people that saw the importance of it, and I'm glad that God was willing to work. Here we find him working in this early church. About four things that I want to point out to you very quickly from this passage of Scripture this morning. Notice the men that are involved in the work of God in verse number 1. There was in this church that was at Antioch. It is the work of the church in our world. A church is relevant in our world. Now, I know that this building is not the church. It doesn't have anything to do with it. The church is the people that meet in this building. That's where the work of God always starts. And in that church, there were certain men, and they were prominent men in the church, and it gives them there by name. And the Bible says here that there were these men, it named several of them, but there were many other good men, no doubt, in that church that were saved that had a burden for the work of God. And the Bible says here that they were there and present in that church. They were there active. And notice also, if you will, secondly in this passage, the ministry in verse number 2. Not only the men, but the ministry. It says, and as they ministered to the Lord. Now notice it does not say as they ministered for the Lord, but as they ministered to the Lord. And I believe that puts a little different meaning on it in this passage. How do we minister not to other people, but how do we minister to the Lord? I think that involves the ministry of prayer, because in that we are talking to God. And that is very important. I believe that God is blessed when we pray and ask Him for certain things. I believe it honors God. You folks that are parents, you know this well. You know the needs that your children have before they ask. I mean, you know that there's 3 meals a day that's got to be provided. You know they got to have clothes. They got to have an education. And you're already thinking about that. And little old kids especially, they don't think about getting hungry until they get hungry. And you know what they do. I mean, take these little ones in here. They'll be just as good as they can be and sitting there just as quiet. But you know, after a while, a hunger pain's going to hit them. And when they do, they start, rah! They don't want it in 5 minutes. You can't say, well, honey, what? Give me just a minute and I'll get you a bottle or I'll get you fixed up. They don't understand that. What do? I mean, they want it right now. And oftentimes, as believers, we're like that. We stumble across something that we realize we have a need for and we say, Lord, I need this, but I want it now, please. You know, we're impatient. And so it's sort of like that with kids. But now God is thinking ahead. And as we minister and we pray to the Lord, when that little old child gets hungry, when they get on up just a little bit older, they'll come up and they'll say, Mom, I'm hungry, or Dad, I'm hungry. I'll tell you, that parent is moved by that. And they'll feed that little child whatever it needs. And God knows we have need of those things. But you know, it's a blessing to God when we ask and we do this thing, minister to the Lord. And notice it's further backed up by the next two words, and fasted. We often talk about prayer and fasting, but here ministering to the Lord is the act of prayer and fasting, denying ourselves of food or water for a period of time. And as they were there, that is the ministry that these men were already involved in. Now, this may sound a little bit harsh, what I'm about to say. I've never had much confidence in somebody that would jump up and say, okay, Brother Don, I want to go to the mission field. And they want to raise support. They want to raise money to go around the world and be a missionary when they hadn't even got out and knocked on a single door in their own neighborhood. But these men were busy, active, and involved already in the ministry. As they ministered to the Lord and fasted, notice this. Here comes the message. The Holy Ghost said. Now here's the message in the work of God. First of all, it is the Holy Spirit that spoke. On Sunday nights of late, I've been talking about and preaching out of the Acts chapter 1 and Acts chapter number 2. The book of Acts is actually the Acts of the Holy Spirit through the apostles of our Lord. It's God's work. He's in charge of it. And the Holy Ghost, who oversees it, He speaks to this church and these men that were there praying on behalf of the church. The Holy Ghost said, now I want to ask you something. If the Lord wanted our church to do something, would you be the member that could hear the voice of the Holy Ghost as He spoke to the church? It is important that the Holy Spirit start the work. And He does so by speaking at first. And, you know, sometimes we get it backwards in the modern day church. We come up with all kinds of programs and plans and, you know, all, and there's nothing wrong with some of that. I'm not saying that. But, you know, a lot of times we come up with a program and the plan, say, now, God, this is what we're going to do. We want you to bless it. I think we get the cart before the horse. We ought to say, Lord, you lead us in what to do. And if God leads into it, God will bless that. Just the way that it works. So that's the ministry of the Holy Spirit. The guys were in the ministry in verse 2. But the message of the Holy Spirit comes through, and he did speak, and God will speak. And the second thing is, somebody in the church heard it. Not only did the Holy Ghost speak, but there were people there that could discern the voice of the Holy Ghost. I want to ask you, could you be such a person as that? And not only for him to speak, but somebody that heard it. Now, I know they didn't have a Bible like we have now. We have a complete Bible in our hands. But in the early church period, you remember, people had the gift of prophesying. And what prophesying done, before there was a Bible, they couldn't say, well, I want you to take your Bible and turn to chapter 4 and verse number 10 of a certain book. They didn't have that. You know how the Lord communicated with them? The Holy Spirit directed this message, and some spiritual believer in the church heard that. And under the direct influence of the Holy Spirit, got up and said, the Holy Spirit is saying that we need to separate a couple of men for the work that I'm asking them to do. And, of course, today we don't rely on our gut feeling or feelings at all. We go to the Bible. The Bible says as a church we're all involved in the work of missions, and we obey the Bible. We pray that the Lord will give us discernment about who we should support and where that money should go, but God provides it as we ask his leadership. So the message, the Holy Ghost spoke. Secondly, somebody heard it, and they all obeyed it. Now you say, how do you know they all obeyed it? Well, notice down in verse number 3, it said, when they had fasted and prayed. Who's the they? It's not talking about just the men that's mentioned in verse 1. It's talking about the collective body of believers, all the people in the church. They were the ones that fasted and prayed and laid their hands on them, and they sent them away. So they all obeyed the voice of the Lord. And then the fourth thing that I want you to see this is, notice, if you will, the mission. Here's where the Holy Spirit begins to work even farther. Now, Barnabas and Saul, he said, separate them in verse number 2, and for the work whereunto I have called them. I read years ago a man who made this statement. He said, you know what? The success of your church is not measured by how many people come into it, but how many people go out of it. There's a lot of truth to that. I'm glad this morning that we have men right here in our church that crisscross the United States every week preaching the gospel. They go out west, they start churches, they're in the prisons, and they crisscross our nation every week preaching the gospel. We have a missionary come right out of our church that's been in Australia. He's been there for 26 years faithfully serving the Lord in that place. We support men in Africa. We support people in Australia, the Philippines. I mean, all over the world, Europe, Asia. We support people that are there preaching the gospel of the Lord Jesus Christ. And so they go out, and he called them into that work. And notice, if you will, the mission, verse 3 and verse 4, when they had fasted and prayed. Now, this is after it's known that Barnabas and Saul were the men that God called to this work. Young fellas say to me, say, God's called me to preach. I say, well, in what capacity? Do you want to be an evangelist or you want to be a pastor? Some say, I don't know. Just 2 weeks after the Lord had begun to work with me about preaching, I knew immediately that I was going to be a pastor. That's been in my heart all these years, 46 years. I knew that I was going to be a pastor of a church. That's all I've slept, and thought about for 46 years. I feel like that's what God wants me to do. Now, God don't call us all to be pastors. He don't call us all to be evangelists. But God calls us all to be instruments that God can use in whatever capacity. I was going through a discouraging time many years ago. And, man, I thought to myself, this preaching stuff. And matter of fact, the first church that I pastored, I was miserable while I pastored that church. I stayed at it a year and a half. And, Lord, I didn't think that time would ever pass. Is that at the end of a corn row in a field? And I'd go out in that cornfield at night, and I'd lay out there, and I'd pray and waller in the dirt. And I'd look up to heaven, and I'd cry, and I'd say, God, if this is what pastoring the church is, I've missed my calling. And I'd go in the house, and Marty'd say, what's wrong with you? I said, I don't know. I said, but I just don't, if this is what pastoring is, honey, I cannot do it. And I don't know why I didn't settle down. And I thought, dear Lord, hey, listen, if I'd have stayed there, I still wouldn't have been but 27 years old. That's how slow time was passing by. And I came to Fall Creek, and I unloaded my furniture 40 years ago, and it seems like yesterday. I look, and I think, my Lord, where has the time gone to? Had to get in the right place. God calls us oftentimes to a place. And I've been discouraged here several times, a lot of times over the years. A pastor gets discouraged. I don't care where you're at. There's no such thing as a perfect church. There's no such thing as a perfect preacher. Thank you. I called my pastor one time and I said, Lord, help, brother. I said, if this is what pastoring is, I want out of it. I said, how can I get out of it? And he said, son, he said, there ain't no graceful way out of it. He said, if you find one, let me know. I'll quit. And I've been discouraged and I've been knocked down. But I'll tell you something. I believe I'm doing what God called me to do. He said, you separate me, Barnabas and Saul, for the work that I called them to do. And that becomes very important in the mission of the church. And so it involved the church, verse number 3. And notice also, it doesn't just stop there. When they, the church, had fasted and prayed, you see the continuing ministry of that prayer. Notice, they laid their hands on them and they sent them away. Now, I believe this. I believe when God calls a man, God ordains that man for that ministry and that calling. And I know that we seek churches that will ordain us for legal purposes. You have to be ordained to perform marriages and supposed to be to perform the Lord's Supper, and or we ask that, and baptism and stuff like that. But God had already called these men. And when here they fasted and prayed and they laid their hands on them, what does that mean? It means that they were glad to identify with these men. If these men had had a bad reputation, I dare say the church would never have agreed to send them out. You have to be careful about that, don't you? Whoever the church sends out ought to be under the watch care of that church and the governance of that church that sends them out. I think that's important. We wouldn't want to send somebody out of our church and be associated if they were dishonest or if they were liars or immoral or had something in their background. No, these men were good men, had a good reputation of the people that they worshiped with, and the church was not afraid to lay their hands on them, identify with them, and say, we're sending these men out with our blessings. And so the Bible says in verse number 3, so they, notice this, verse 3 said, they sent them away. Who's the they? It's the church. But notice how it changes in verse 4. It says, so they being sent forth by the Holy Ghost. See how the church and the work of the Holy Ghost goes together. You cannot separate the two. You don't have a spiritual church if the Holy Ghost is not in charge. You just don't. And we become the instruments through which God works. And the Bible said, so they, being sent forth by the Holy Ghost, departed into Seleucia, And from there, they sailed to Cyprus. So that is God's working in the early church to send out people for the work of the ministry. And by the way, it's a lot of work. The ministry is work, the work of God in the world. I first started, my pastor said, make yourself usable and God will wear you out. And that's true. There's a lot of work that goes in the ministry. And one of the things that really bothers me in this day is that you see so many young fellows who say they're going into the ministry and they're going to pastor a church. And the first thing they want to know is, does that church expect me to visit? I can give you a simple answer to that. Absolutely. You got to visit. You got to work it. Now, I don't think a preacher ought to sit in the church office all the time and make up a bunch of things for other people to do. That preacher ought to be out there in the community all the time, the hospitals, the funeral homes, the nursing homes, and making contacts for that church, inviting people to church. That's his job to do that. Not his exclusively. Y'all supposed to be doing the same thing. Boy, you missed a good place to say real good amen. You say, well, we pray the preacher to do that. No, you don't. You ought to be doing it. Hey, let me say it like this. We ought to be doing it as a church group to get people in. That's how it becomes a work of God. And that way, it's not just Brother Don's church. It's our church. It's the Lord's church. And we ought to be very careful about that. Amen.
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0: We would like to recognize our Radio Day sponsor for this Sunday, June the 7th, and it is Anonymous, in honor of Ricky Cothran and the leadership he follows from our Lord and Savior, Jesus Christ. 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
2: The current temperature, 76 degrees.

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1: The time is now.

Just recently, there's been quite a controversy over the Pledge of Allegiance. One group of people couldn't even write it. And it's become a part of me. And one day I heard the pledge like this. I'd like to say it for you. I, meaning me, an individual, a committee of one, pledge, dedicate all of my worldly goods to give without self-pity. Allegiance, my love and my devotion to the flag, our standard, Old Glory, a symbol of freedom. Wherever she waves, there's respect, because your loyalty has given her a dignity that shouts freedom is everybody's job. And of the United, that means that we have all come together. And of the states, individual communities that have united into 48 great states, 48 individual communities with pride, with dignity and purpose, all divided with imaginary boundaries, yet united to a common purpose, and that's love for country, of America, and to the Republic. A state in which sovereign power is invested in the representatives chosen by the people to govern. And government is the people, and it's from the people to the leaders, not from the leaders to the people, for which it stands. One nation, meaning so blessed by the hand of God, indivisible. Now that means incapable of being divided, with liberty, which is freedom and the right of power to live one's own life without threats or without fear or some sort of retaliation, and of justice, the principle or quality of dealing fairly with others for all. Which means it's as much your country as it's mine. Since I was a small boy in a two-room school in Alabama, two states have been added to this country of ours, and two words have been added to the Pledge of Allegiance: under God. Now, wouldn't it be a pity if someone said, that's a prayer? And that, too, would be eliminated from our schools. But thank God for America, and for which she stands, under God.

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The phone number, 276-773-2822. 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
2: The current temperature, 78 degrees.

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1: Again, this is Mike Martin with The Choice to Make. I'd like to take you back to the Book of God here in a few moments. I'm going to be in Romans chapter 3, and we'll pick up on verse 20 here and just ever make a few points here and try to be a help to someone out there. 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Then on Wednesday evenings at 7:30, you're more than welcome to come to any and all of our services. And if you're looking for a church, come try us out. And might be the place you need to be. If out there on 1474 Radar Road in Ararat, North Carolina. That's 1474 in Ararat, North Carolina. Out there on the Radar Road. Just still come be with us, get a change, and we'll try our best to make you welcome in the house of God. You know that if you want to get in touch with us, it's 336-325-0335. Or you can send us an email at achoicetomake@yahoo.com. 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You look here in the Book of God, and it tells us in verse 20, therefore by the deeds of the law there shall no flesh be justified in his sight. For by the law is the knowledge of sin. Oh, dear Jesus, touch us here for a few minutes. Might be a blessing to someone that we might ever just put out the word of God. It's my desire. I don't want to put out my opinion because it won't stand. It won't hold water. Your word has been established, and it will be established, and it will be our judge one of these days. I believe that with all my heart. This blessed book I'm looking at, Lord, I'll give an account for it, but just ever help us to preach it according to your will. Right here in verse 20, and it tells us, therefore, by the deeds of the law. What are the deeds of the law? It is perfect, my friend. The law itself is perfect because God sent it down, and it was an example to the children of Israel at the time when it was sent down. For them to have something to lead their lives. They might ever have something to look to. That they might ever have something to set their goals by. And have standards in their lives. Wouldn't it be wonderful if we'd ever look to the laws of God today. And have standards in our own lives. Nobody ever said, even in the very beginning when the law was sent down, that people were saved by the law. But I promise you, if you'll do your homework and scratch around a little bit, you're going to find out it's always been God's good grace and the faith that people trusted in the very Savior himself. That's what saved every soul. That's what's going to save you today. You might ever be working yourself to death and trying to think you're living a good life. You might ever line up with all the laws. You might have no problem with all the Ten Commandments. And I promise you many times that when we get to that plateau in our life, that's in our own selves. I promise you that the Ten Commandments that God sent down in the very beginning was that was a perfect law. And I know there's been many other things sent our way since then. A lot of people don't realize it. But there are other commands in the Word of God that we're supposed to line up with and to set ourselves all right, in the sight of God. But you know, when God moves in a man's heart, that's what makes the difference. It's not so much the outward works that we do, but it's the inward possession that we have. But I will say this, if we do have the inward possession in this walk of life, we do have the outward works that manifest itself. Because no man can really love God, truly love God, down the buckets of his very soul and heart and life, and make God the very ruler of his life and not show the evidence in the life that he lives. I promise you, God will make a change in your life. It's not the laws that makes the change, but it's the Spirit of God that makes us willing to ever line up with the very commands of God. You might ever realize all these things take place in our lives because Jesus Christ and what he's done. It's not nothing I have done. It's all because of Jesus Christ, the Lord and Savior, what he's manifested in this walk of life. You might ever see in 1 John chapter 2, and hereby we do know that we know him if we keep his commandments. And he that saith I know him and keepeth not his commandments is a liar, and the truth is not in him. How much simpler could it be said, my friend? The Word of God has a way to getting to every man. The confusion comes when we start putting our 2 cents in, you know, trying to put our opinion in it, and, you know, what I think and what you think. What I think and what you think don't matter, my friend. It's what thus saith the Word of God. That's how we get in the very realm of walking with Jesus Christ himself. I hope and pray that you do know of a time in your life, that there's a place in your life that you ever bowed your knees, ever confessed your sins, and received the Lord Jesus Christ as your Savior. That's the very experience that needs to be taking place in every heart and soul today. But you know, that's just too simple, I guess, for people, because they like to make things complicated in this life. You just watch our government, how they operate. They like to complicate things. They say they're trying to simplify things, but many times when we get to looking at it, we couldn't understand if we had to. You have to hire your lawyer to figure out what the laws say. But on the other hand, we need to look to the Lord Jesus Christ when we get into the scriptures here, and let God speak to us through the precious Word of God, by the presence of the Holy Spirit working within us. You know, that's one reason that many people can't understand the Word of God in the first place. They use every excuse under God's sun. They don't want to admit that their intelligence is not as sharp as the Word of God. I know we living in the day and the hour. If you call somebody dumb, you know, that's just real, that's awful. But I promise you, I am dumb according to the Book of God. And I needed someone to redeem me. I was one of those old dumb lost sinners at one time, and Jesus moved upon my very heart and brought salvation to my very soul. I promise you, that's just how simply it works in this walk of life. I promise you, if you call upon the name of the Lord Jesus Christ with a fervent heart, I promise you he will come into you and abide with you, my friend. The Word of God tells us over and over, he loves us and he's willing to save. He come to seek and to save that which is lost. He didn't come to just have a life with a religious crowd upon the face of this earth. He came to ever seek that lost sinner, the one that's struggling along life's way, might ever realize all these things that we try to do in this life. You know, many times people will say they're trying to live the law, and they've done picked out one or two that they favor a little bit, and that's the ones they walk by. Well, the Word of God tells us if we fail in one mark, we failed in them all. And there's not a living man upon the face of this earth that can say that he has perfectly lived the law. If he did, why did Jesus come and give his life on Calvary's tree? I promise you, when you cipher that and out, when these people think they're so religious and prestigious above us and beyond us, I promise you, we might ever realize they're just sinners saved by the grace of God, just like me and you. Always some people out here have got greater knowledge about the Word of God. I don't deny that at all. But we're all children of God simply by grace through faith. That's how all this works. You might ever realize, therefore, by the deeds of the law, there shall no flesh be justified. To be justified, a man's going to have to be saved by the marvelous grace of God. He'll have to be born again to be justified in the sight of God. But when you are born again, you are just in the sight of God. You've been justified in the sight of an all-holy, mighty, righteous God. And I know that don't sit well with some, but I promise you we've been washed in the blood if you've truly been born again. And we're presented to God the Father through the blood of the Lord Jesus Christ, clean and pure as it comes in this walk of life. There's nothing in this life that is real clean and pure. I know we like to say we can use Clorox and make anything clean, but I promise you it is not the, we can't even compare anything in this life that it can

that when the death angel passed by, that they would be safe and secure. That's what they, that's what it's all about in our life. When the blood is applied to your very heart and soul, we are safe and secure from the old death angel when he comes by. You say, you're not going to die? Absolutely. This body's going to lay down, but the old soul of mine, when I draw my last breath, I'm going to be with Jesus, according to the scriptures. To be absent from the body is to be ever present with the Lord, and that'll be a blessed day in my life. I hope and pray that you know for blessed assurance that you belong to the Lord Jesus Christ. I'm not saying we are anxious to leave this world, but I'm saying when the time does come, we can have the peace of knowing that where we are going and what kind of a life it lays out before us. I don't believe it's going to take no 30 days for you to get to heaven, just in a blink and a flash of an eye. When you draw that last breath, you are in the presence of that eternal destination that you have made reservations for. You say, you make reservations? Absolutely. The day that I come to the Lord Jesus Christ and ask him to save me, he put a seal upon my very heart, and that reservation is made and prepared in that place called heaven today. Also, you can live your life according to the devil's will in this walk of life and go to a Satan's hell, and there'll be a place reserved for you there. I promise you, all that goes there will be in a regretful mode. I know there's many today that even denies there's such thing as a God in heaven. They think that we're going to die and we're going to be thrown in a ground somewhere or another, and it's all over. It's through. It's finished. Well, they're going to find out just about the time they draw their last breath. There is an eternal destination for them to ever face. And I promise you, it is a scary thing when you think about people that wants to reject the very book of God. For by the law is the knowledge of sin. That's what the perfect law of God brings into our very minds. It just shows us what kind of a sinner that we are, and the things that we do in this life that is contrary to the will of God. That's what the law is good for. It brings us to the very point to show us how unworthy and how unfit we are for the kingdom of heaven. And then we look at the Lord Jesus Christ and the finished work he did. That's why we come to the redeeming grace of God and ever seek out for the favor of God upon our very hearts and souls, that we might ever know with blessed assurance that Jesus is ours. I know that Jesus is a savior of all mankind, because he makes it very simply plain and sure that whosoever shall call upon the name of the Lord shall be saved. I promise you, in the very book of God itself, it tells us that you look in Romans chapter 10 and 13, whosoever is called upon the name of the Lord shall be saved. It's just as simple. I promise you, if you call upon the Lord, I mean, just when you know that you need the Lord, when you ever really want to give him your heart and call upon him, you shall be saved. There's not so great many ups and downs of this thing. There's not a bunch of rules and conditions we have to face before we get saved to get into the family of God. We don't have to be in these places where, in special places, you can get this business taken care of in your home. I'd make no difference where you're at, whether you're at work or whatever you're doing. When you ever feel the convicting power of God moving in your very soul, surrender your very heart to the Lord Jesus Christ. And I promise you, he will come into your very life, and he will make such a difference you'll wonder why you haven't done it for years past, my friend. Only regret that most of us have, especially me, that I didn't get saved before I did. I promise you, God is a merciful God. He's a wonderful God. He's a saving God. He's a merciful God because he gave me life today. And I hope and pray that you know him. And if you don't, I hope and pray this be the very hour that you come to the Lord Jesus Christ.
I remind you once again, one of my favorite verses here lately is John 3:16. God so loved the world that he gave his only begotten son, that whosoever call upon him God so loved the world that he gave his only begotten son, that whosoever believeth in him should not perish, but have everlasting life. May God bless.

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2: The current temperature, 79 degrees.

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1: 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The current temperature, 79 degrees.

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0: We would like to recognize a Radio Day sponsor for this Sunday, June the 7th. 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And again, on this Sunday, June the 7th, it is anonymous in honor of Ricky Cothran and the leadership he follows from our Lord and Savior, Jesus Christ.

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one song we did said you got to keep on moving, and until he comes after us, we just got to travel on. No matter how bad sometimes things may look down here, I'm going to a better place. But to get there, I've just got to keep traveling on.

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3: Hello and welcome to another broadcast of the O'Roan River Baptist Church Hour. 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My name is Brother James Pardue, and I have the privilege of being the pastor here at O'Roan River Baptist Church. 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
4: Mark chapter number 12, page 1061 in the Old Schofield Bible. And I'm going to read beginning in verse number 1. The Bible says, "And he began to speak unto them by parables. A certain man planted a vineyard and set an hedge about it and digged a place for the wine fat and built a tower and let it out to husbandmen and went into a far country. And at the season he sent to the husbandmen a servant that he might receive from the husbandmen of the fruit of the vineyard. And they caught him and beat him and sent him away empty. And again he, that is that certain man, the landowner, the Bible says that he sent unto them another servant. And at him they cast stones and wounded him in the head and sent him away shamefully handled. And again he, that is the certain man or the landowner, sent another, that is another servant, and him they killed, and many others, beating some and killing some. Having yet therefore one son, his well-beloved, he sent him also last unto them, saying, they will reverence my son. But those husbandmen said among themselves, this is the heir. Come, let us kill him, and the inheritance shall be ours. And they took him and killed him and cast him out of the vineyard. What shall therefore the Lord of the vineyard do? He will come and destroy the husbandman and will give the vineyard unto others. And have ye not read this scripture? The stone which the builders rejected is become the head of the corner. This was the Lord's doing, and it is marvelous in our eyes. And they sought to lay hold on him, but feared the people, for they knew that he had spoken this parable against them. And they left him and went their way." Now I want to speak to your hearts for just a little bit tonight on the parable of the householder demanding fruit from his vineyard. We've been studying in Mark chapter number 11 the events that took place leading up to this to set the context and set the stage for what was about to be a very important parable that the Lord Jesus Christ was going to speak in the hearing of the Jewish leaders and many that were gathered there. And it is about a householder, a landowner, who had a vineyard. And what happened when he lent it out to certain husbandmen who were to take care of it. And you find this recorded in three different gospels, in Matthew's gospel and Mark's gospel. And then, as I said, in Luke chapter number 20, that we will study during the Sunday school hour this coming Lord's Day. But the parable here reveals a multitude of truths, all of which concern Israel and how they rejected the Lord Jesus Christ and what it cost them in the long run. And certainly when we read this parable, I think that it is a parable that we need to understand in light of the times in which we are living. And so I'm going to try to show you several things. I'll have to be brief. I wish I could cover it like I would really like to. But take you some good notes and then come to Sunday school on Sunday. And I promise you we'll fill in some more and try to paint the whole picture for you. First off, I want you to see tonight the landowner's sharecropping of the vineyard. Now in verse number 1, the Bible says a certain man, this was the owner or the landowner, of a piece of property, he went and he planted a vineyard. And a vineyard was something that was very well known in Jewish days there in Israel, and probably still is today to a great extent. It was an agricultural crop, and it was a main part of their economy. And you would see these vineyards planted all over the hillsides, and usually a vineyard was owned by someone who had a lot of money. They had means, and they were able to go and use their means to produce this vineyard, which in turn would help others to be able to make a living while also providing, you know, income and means unto themselves. And so the Bible says right here that this certain man, this landowner, planted a vineyard, and he went in that vineyard and he set a hedge about it. A hedge means that he would put a border around it for protection. And then he digged a place for the wine fat. The wine fat was where they would go, and when the harvest time came, they would take the grapes off of the vineyard. They'd take them down to the wine fat, and it was a two-part process. The upper part, it was all made out of stone, but the upper part, which sloped, was where they would pour the grapes, and literally they would get on there with their bare feet, and they would squish them and squeeze all the juice out. The juice would run down underneath, and there it would be gathered, it would be taken, and it would be used or sold. And so the wine fat had been placed, a place where it could be built, and he dug it out, had everything ready, and he built a tower. That was a place where, you know, the guards could go and watch to make sure nobody came in and tried to harm the vineyard or destroy the plants or try to hurt any of the servants. And so he did all of this. And then he went and he got him some husbandmen. He got him some servants to come and to work the vineyard. And he entrusted to them the care. Yes, they were to go and take care of the vineyard and make sure the vines were taken care of, the foxes were kept out, and that they would go and make sure that everything was operating like it was supposed to. But they would also be the ones that would be accountable to make sure that during the harvest time that the harvest was brought in, the grapes were squished, and then, you know, the product was then taken and used the way it should be. And literally, this was not a situation where they leased the land. When you lease something, you go and you pay rent for it, you know, so that you can, you know, do whatever you want on that property. This was sharecropping, and there's a world of difference. My grandpa, Tig, my understanding was most of his life a sharecropper. And what a sharecropper, some of you may or may not know this, a sharecropper would live on the land. He would have a place to stay. He would be allowed to work the crops and work the land. And then for a certain percentage of the crop that would be given back to the owner, he would go and be able to keep the rest for himself. And so the Bible says right here that this certain landowner goes and he produces, he prepares this vineyard, and then he gets him some husbandmen. And then he goes, trusting them to do what they're supposed to do, he goes into a far country. Now, he takes a trip. I don't know where he went. I don't know how long exactly he stayed. But I do know this, that he left them with the responsibility to do what needed to be done so that the vineyard would produce, and that it would not just produce enough for them, but for him as well. And so it's very important to understand verse number one, what it's talking about. Simple, straightforward enough. You have a vineyard that the man is now entrusted to these sharecroppers, these husbandmen, and he goes away into a far country, trusting them to do what they're supposed to do. Now, the Bible then goes on and tells us some problems that arose in verses 2 down through verse number 8. And I need to summarize this if I could, but read through it. And what you're going to find is that the husbandmen did a good job taking care of the vineyard. They did a good job producing or cultivating and letting the grapes grow and then getting them off the vine. And there was a good crop, the way I assume that the Bible reads, that took place. And when the season came that the harvest was to come in, the landowner knew what was supposed to take place. He knew the time of the year and what should be occurring. And so, as his right was, he said, okay, I need to go and send someone. So he sends a servant down to the vineyard. And basically, the servant tells the husbandman, it's time. You know, you need to prepare the portion that belongs to the landowner. Well, instead of preparing that portion, the Bible says that when the servant got there, they went and they called him. They took him by force. They beat him. And that word is a very strong word. They beat him up. And then they sent him away empty. They said, you go back and you tell that landowner he ain't getting nothing. This is our vineyard now. Well, the landowner in verse number 4, once he's received that servant, I guess he couldn't believe the shape he was in. In his graciousness and patience, he sends another servant. And the other servant, in verse number 4, he goes down to the vineyard. And when he got there, they took it a step further. The Bible says they cast stones at him. And Jewish practice was, if you want to put somebody to death, they didn't hang you and they didn't drown you. They stoned you to death. And that was the case throughout early Jewish history. And the Bible says here they went and they cast stones at him and wounded him in the head. I think they wanted to kill him. But he must have been quick enough. I don't know, you know, how else he could have got out of it. But the Bible says they cast the stones, they wounded him in the head, and then they sent him away shamefully handled. I mean, I don't know if that means that they sent him back, maybe without a piece of clothing, or if they, the way they just treated him, I don't know. But the Bible says now two servants have came, and both of them have been treated badly and sent back, and the overtures or the desire of the landowner has not been met. And then when he gets back, the Bible says in verse number 5, again he sent another. I mean, how patient. How gracious. Now, I'll tell you, if that had been me and I was in control, I'd been pinching some heads off. Now, I'll just say it lightly, like that. But here, the landowner, he sends another servant. And they just outright killed him. They didn't miss this time. I take it they probably stoned him to death. And word got back to the landowner, and he sent many others, beating some and killing some. I mean, time and time again, they went and they just treated them badly. But the whole time they were doing this to these servants and sending them back, what they were really doing was saying to the landowner, this may be your land, this may be your vineyard, but it's ours now. And we don't want no part of this sending anything back to you that you deserve. Well, after so many times, finally, maybe in desperation, maybe just out of the fact there was nobody else that, you know, could be sent. The Bible says that he had one son who was well beloved in verse number 6. And having yet therefore one son, his well beloved, he sent him also last unto them, saying, they will reverence my son. Surely when they see my son, you know, my only son, and they understand this is the heir, and that he comes, reflecting everything that is me. He comes with the full weight and authority that I give unto him. They'll reverence him. They'll respect him. They'll do what they're supposed to do. But the Bible says in verse number 7, those husbandmen said among themselves, this is the heir. They saw him coming, and they understood that, you know, who he was and what his purpose was. And so they got together, they said, this is the heir, come, let us kill him, and the inheritance shall be ours. In other words, if we get rid of him, there's nothing standing in between us and taking this piece of property, this vineyard. And we'll make quick work of this. And the Bible says in verse number 8, they took him and killed him and cast him out of the vineyard. I mean, they took the only son that this landowner had, his well-beloved, his loved son. And they stoned him and they killed him. And they just cast him out. They didn't even send him back to the father with any respect or not even some flowers or any concern. They just kind of cast him out. And then the Bible says, the Lord Jesus Christ, he turns and he asks this question in verse number 9. He says, what shall therefore the Lord of the vineyard do? He will come and destroy the husbandman and will give the vineyard unto others. Now let's begin to bring this in. The Lord Jesus Christ, he tells them, they've started to understand this parable. They understand the landowner. They understand the husbandman. They understand what has been done. They're thinking about their history as a nation. And the Lord Jesus Christ, he asked them, he said, now listen in this parable. If you had a landowner that kept being rejected, and everybody he sent down there, they either beat him or shamefully treated him or killed him. And then finally, when he sent his son, they killed him and just cast him out. What do you think he would do? And before they could answer, he tells them, two things. He said, number one, he will come to destroy the husbandman. In other words, there's a payday coming. There's a judgment coming. You understand that they may have taken these actions against the servants and even against the son, but they were doing it against the landowner. And the landowner, listen, was only going to put up with so much, and there was a judgment day to come. Secondly, he was not only going to destroy the husbandman, but he was going to go and give the vineyard unto others. The landowner really didn't need the vineyard. The vineyard was his. He did it out of care and concern and probably just to help the husbandman too so they could make a living. And, you know, for him, it was a way of showing benevolence maybe, showing forth love. But that vineyard was important to him. And yet the Bible says he was going to take this vineyard. He was going to take it from those who had misused it and had rejected him. And he was going to give it to some others. And then he brought it all into focus. In verse number 11 or 10, he makes this statement. And he's referencing back Psalm chapter number 118, verses 22 through 23. He says, and have ye not read this scripture? Now, he was talking about men who knew the Old Testament. They knew the writings. They knew the law. They had read this many times. It was nothing new unto them. And yet the Bible says right here, he says, have ye not read this? Well, of course they had. But he quotes it to them. The stone which the builders rejected is become the head of the corner. This was the Lord's doing, and it is marvelous in our eyes. And all of a sudden, it began to dawn on them, and the light was turned on. If not fully before, it was now. Through this parable, the Lord Jesus Christ had literally gave a history to the Jewish leaders there of the nation of Israel. He went and he had use these different characters to help them to understand what they were going to do to him. You say, what do you mean? Well, let me give you a quick rundown, and maybe this will suffice to help you to understand. The landowner speaks to God the Father. The vineyard is the nation of Israel, okay? The servants that were sent were the messengers. If I could call it this way, the preachers down through the ages that God has sent to the nation of Israel to lead them, to instruct them, to guide them, that were rejected time and time again. Now, I can't prove this to you, but I do have some suspicions of who I think these individuals were. I think that first servant that you find in verse number 2, I think that was Moses. He was the great prophet. He was the first leader of the nation of Israel. Abraham, Isaac, and Jacob were the founding fathers, the patriarchs of the nation of Israel. But Moses was the great leader who first came on the scene. And guess what? From the people all the way to Korah, they gave Moses a hard time. And then the Bible says that there was another servant sent. And I think that other servant that was sent, I think that was Joshua who came in behind Moses. Moses, as you know, was taking him up on the mountainside. He was allowed to look into the promised land. And then, as Major Jackson said, he believed God came and gave him a big hug and smothered him to death, took him home. But because of disobedience, he wasn't allowed to go into the promised land. And after the mourning period was over, God came to Joshua and said that Moses was dead and told him to get up. It's time you're going to lead the people. And guess what? Joshua, he led the people into the promised land. That's a belly-aching crowd all the way. I mean, time and time again, they kept pushing back and stiff-necked and rebellious. I believe that next servant was Joshua. And then it talks about another servant. I think that was the judges who came on the scene. And the judges, listen, they went and they were used by God to judge the people and to lead the people. But time and time again, guess what? The nation of Israel, they bucked the system. They rebelled against God. You know, they thought they were, you know, dealing with God's man and they could, you know, rebel against him. But in reality, these servants, just like has been portrayed with that landowner, they were really nation of Israel. They were bucking against God. And so the Bible says that the judges came on the scene. And then the Bible talks about that they went and they sent others. In fact, when you go and you look at it, the Bible talks about that there were many of them, many others. Some they beat, some they killed. And I think when you look at the Old Testament, the prophets, both the major prophets and the minor prophets, I think you'll find that the nation of Israel, again, there were periods when they would get right with the Lord and follow the Lord, but then they would go right back to their old idol worshiping ways. Time and time again, the prophets rebelled. I mean, not the prophets rebelled, but Israel rebelled against the prophets' message that was coming straight from God. Then, of course, you have the kings, and the kings came on the scene. It was not God's will that a king ever rule over Israel. But the people wanted a king. Not until you have John the Baptist come on the scene do you have the last prophet. And Jesus said about him, said, listen, born of woman, there's not a greater prophet. And yet, you know what happened? He was martyred because of the fact he stood true for the Lord Jesus Christ. Then you find, according to the parable, finally the landowner, God the Father, sends his son, his only begotten son. He comes into the world, born of a virgin, lives 33 and a half years, and this parable symbolizes and teaches how that the Jewish people, especially the Jewish leaders, rebelled against God, wanted no part. They knew who the Lord Jesus Christ was. They knew what he had come to do, to offer himself up as the Messiah. They knew he would set up his kingdom. And yet they boldly went and objected and reacted in such a way that they did not want to go and obey God. And they just basically rejected and rebelled against him. And the Bible says eventually he was taken outside the city. And he was hung upon a tree, and he was crucified for your sins and for mine. How accurate and how clearly this parable teaches us about the nation of Israel and their long history of rebellion, especially the Jewish leaders, against the known will of God, ultimately even rejecting the Son. Well, the Bible says right here, Jesus reminded him, the stone, which is the Lord Jesus Christ, which the builders rejected, is become the head of the corner. You know what the head of the corner has reference to? It has a reference to the first stone that's laid in the foundation of a great building. And the Bible says here that the Lord Jesus Christ, he's a stone, a chief cornerstone. And we'll see Sunday during the Sunday school hour, there's two things that happen with that chief cornerstone. It can either fall, you can either fall on it or it'll fall on you. And the latter is not a good thing. And so we'll show you that Sunday. But here the Bible says in verse number 11, this was the Lord's doing, and it is marvelous in our eyes. In other words, this is God working. This is God's handiwork. And it's a marvelous thing. And I do believe that divine work is a marvelous work. Amen? And so we see that. And then lastly, I would have you to see, verse number one, you saw the vineyard being sharecropped out. And then you saw the problems, 2 through 8. And then you saw how that, they went and the Lord talked about how the landowner was going to react to the fact of their rebellion. And then you see a revelation of the Lord Jesus Christ in verses 10 through 11. But finally, I want you to see this, the Jewish leader's response to the parable in verse number 12. If I was in their spot and I had heard all they had been talked about and given here, and if I understood, like the Bible clearly teaches they did, what was going to happen to them, I think I would have fell down on my knees and begged for mercy. I think I'd have got right with God right then. But listen to what the Bible says. And they, that is those Jewish leaders, they sought to lay hold on him, on who? The Lord Jesus Christ. They wanted to kill him. We'll see that Sunday. They wanted to take his life from him, just like the parable said. And yet the Bible

0: They knew exactly who he was. They knew exactly what they were doing. And I want to show you some of the saddest words you ever find in the scripture. The Bible says, and they left him. That's the place where you find salvation. That's where you, the place you find life. That's where you find mercy and grace. And the Bible says, and went their way. What is their way? Their way was rejecting Christ and his offers of grace and mercy. And going their way, I believe, following Satan to plan how they were going to go and ultimately catch him and turn him over to the Roman government. We'll see that this coming Sunday in the Sunday school hour. I can't imagine. It is said of Judas Iscariot that as they went and had that last supper in the upper room, that Judas Iscariot and the Lord Jesus Christ had some conversation. And the Lord Jesus Christ, and I paraphrase, basically told Judas, that which thou doest, do quickly. And the Bible says at that point that he went out and betrayed the Lord Jesus Christ. I guess he tried to find some remorse maybe, but the Bible says ultimately, you know what it caused him to do? To go out and hang himself from a tree. And the Bible says he burst asunder, that he was so rotten from the inside out that literally, and this is an awful thing to say, but his end was to find that he was split in two when the rope jerked. That was his end. May I say this to you? They went their way. And in eternity we'll see, and what a terrible thing it will be to see, just what their end is for betraying and rejecting the Lord Jesus Christ.
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1: 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The current temperature, 80 degrees.

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1: We would like to recognize a Radio Day sponsor for this Sunday, June the 7th, and it is anonymous in honor of Ricky Cothran and the leadership he follows from our Lord and Savior, Jesus Christ. 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
2: The current temperature, 73 degrees.

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